0: And welcome to Bay Dream, where I highlight artists from the Bay Area and a little beyond it. My name is Apple Gomez, and you are listening to BFF.fm, best frequencies forever. We have a special guest today. We have Louisa here in the studio. Let's test your mic real quick.
1: Hello, test, test.
0: Let's do it again.
1: Hello, test, test.
0: Okay, cool. Your mic too. Thank you so much. We have Louisa coming from Oakland today. How are you?
1: I'm good. How are you, Apple?
0: Good. Thank you so much for coming in for an interview. It's been a long time coming.
1: I know. Thanks for having me on. We did it. We mobilized.
0: Yes, we finally did. I have been a fan of Louisa's for a few years now. You're like one of the first artists that I would see on a regular basis, like performing right. Live at little shows here in San Francisco. So it's exciting for me to get to chat with you today about some of your music, especially your newest track, Ailina.
1: Yeah.
0: So we'll listen to that one in a little bit. But when we opened the show, we listened to Waiting for One from the album Swam at Night, which is like your most recent full length.
1: Yeah, that's true. I think since then I've just putting out little singles or EPs. Yeah, exactly.
0: Yeah, so I hadn't heard like that song until today, and I really liked it, and I liked the album art, Swim at Night. I've always wanted to go like night swimming.
1: It became this recurring theme that I would choose the most uncomfortable photo shoots possible.
0: Yeah.
1: Because the concept is cool.
0: Yeah.
1: And it gave me this deep appreciation for what models go through.
0: Oh, yeah.
1: I really had no idea. And when we shot the music video for Swim at Night, you know, I had a small budget. And in LA, you can actually rent out a pool, someone's mm-hmm. pool in their backyard. So we did that.
0: Oh, my God.
1: They're like kidney bean pool.
0: How fun.
1: But it wasn't heated at all.
0: Oh.
1: So I think I was in the water from like 10 to like 4 a.m.
0: No way.
1: And they had to have a safety diver. I think like there was a liability, you know, which I totally get.
0: Yeah.
1: Even though I'm a very confident swimmer, but I remember staying with a friend, and after the shoot I like sat in the shower for like another hour because I was just so cold to the bone. So for that photo, on the Swim at Night photo, that was at my aunt's pool up in Napa. My brother is an incredible photographer, and you know, he was so focused on getting the right shot that he didn't realize I was so cold, and I was trying to, you know, not be cold so that we could get a great shot. And interestingly, he's married to a photo editor. Oh, she's crushing it, by the way. And she looked at the photos and she was like, did you know that your sister's lips are blue in half these photos?
0: Oh my God.
1: So I've tried to take more comfortable photos since then.
0: Yeah. I mean, the Ailina photo art looks pretty comfortable.
1: That was a lot more comfortable, yeah.
0: Jeans, like, gazing into the water.
1: Mid-afternoon. Not in it, per se. Yeah.
0: Wow, the lips, you're really dedicated. It's kind of reminding me of, like, America's Next Top Model. You probably would have aced those competitions.
1: No, I don't. I mean, maybe. I don't know. Mm-hmm. They do it all the time, so they probably have even better stories.
0: Yeah, but I like your story. Okay, so my question that I have for you about that 4-hour dip in the pool, what was your like post pool snack?
1: Oh my God. I don't remember what it, I don't know that I had one.
0: No.
1: I don't think I had one. God, it was when did I shoot this? This is like, I don't know, 2018, so long ago. I just remember going to my friend's house and showering forever.
0: Yeah.
1: And passing out.
0: That's fair.
1: And pulling out lots of maybe bobby pins, or I don't know. Mm-hmm. It was a lot of product and bobby pins.
0: Yeah. Well, I think it's so cool that you put so much like time and effort and thought into your album art, because I think that's just something that I appreciate. as a fan. but yeah, I think we can talk a little bit just about you and where you're from and your journey to becoming like a Bay Area musician.
1: Yeah. Okay. So I'm from the Bay Area.
0: Mm-hmm.
1: And I don't remember not loving to sing. And I think it was probably to the annoyance of my parents because I was singing all the time, apparently, just like singing at the window, singing in the market, like singing everywhere. And I don't know when they decided to sign me up for this, but I started doing like community musical theater that was down the street, which was super fortunate. And I really loved it. I would do, you know, like Broadway hits like Guys and Dolls, and it would be for kids. And
0: how fun.
1: It was really fun. And I really liked the big brassy Broadway vibe, the putting on a character and getting on stage and performing. And it was really fun. And that's when I started to get, I just kind of stuck with it. I started to get more lead roles and all that. And then I got to high school and, you know, just like every teenager became deeply self-conscious and didn't identify with this very like outward putting Broadway persona. And I fell a lot more into writing because it felt like music could handle any feeling, any emotion I came with when I struggled with the words for those emotions, for example.
0: Mm-hmm.
1: So I was also doing a lot of swimming. I was like really into swimming, water polo. And so I'd go to the practice rooms and just write until practice. And I went to school in New York. I was studying classical voice there because I wasn't sure what I wanted to do with music. I just was actually kind of exploring. I had done a lot of like contemporary music and contemporary bands in high school. And I was curious about opera.
0: So oh, wow.
1: Yeah. So I was studying opera there. And I studied with a woman named Ann Turner. It was wonderful. She ended up going on sabbatical. And I just kind of felt like I was still curious about more contemporary genres. I wanted to improve my composition skills. And someone had told me about the New School for Jazz. And so I decided, well, I'd apply for the New School for Jazz and just see it out. And if I didn't get in, there was this study abroad program through Skidmore where I could study opera in Vienna. And
0: whoa.
1: I could try that too. You know, I know it sounds, it's like
0: yeah.
1: very much a privilege to even consider both options.
0: Mm-hmm.
1: So I got into the New School for Jazz and I went there, graduated with a BFA in vocal performance. But it was a cool program because it wasn't just jazz. There was a ballads ensemble. There was Brazilian choro ensemble. I took a drum and bass class and experimental music class. John Zorn came and visited our school, who's like a big experimental legend in downtown or Lower East Side, New York. And it was a school that was really open-minded to not just jazz, but improvisatory music and world music in general. And it was just a great time to be there. So after graduating, I was just still writing, but it was like really, really sad, through composed, serious music. And I don't know, I think I was still at that point feeling like music was this diary place.
0: Mm-hmm.
1: And I never even considered playing it out until someone was like, well, you should play this out. And I did. And I did for a while, but I got really tired of like playing sad music and writing in this way. And around that time, around the time where I was kind of feeling like I want to write something a little bit more cheerful, something a little bit more rock, something closer to like the contemporary music I was studying in high school. I was playing out with a band under Louisa, and the music was very much evolving. I would never play any of it now.
0: Really?
1: No.
0: Aww.
1: I actually had to clean up my office because my son and I had to switch rooms. And I threw out so many charts gladly. I was like, oh yeah, that song. Nope.
0: Really?
1: Goodbye.
0: Not even for like, oh, what if one day I want to like.
1: No, no. You know.
0: Beyond it.
1: I'm really beyond it. I don't need to go back.
0: Yeah.
1: And my husband got a job in the Bay Area, and we're both from the Bay Area. We weren't married at the time, but we were like, well, you know, I actually really loved New York. I didn't really want to leave.
0: Yeah.
1: But I thought, you know, there's music going on in the Bay Area, and I know eventually I want to come back. So why don't I just see this through?
0: Yeah.
1: You know, I'll see our relationship through and I'll just figure it out. If it doesn't work, I can come back.
0: Mm-hmm.
1: And I loved it here. Obviously, it's just you get it all.
0: Yeah.
1: And I didn't know anyone. So I decided to, I don't know, for some reason, it made sense to me to try and record a record to meet musicians. And I checked out Tiny Telephone because I went to some artist dinner event that someone was throwing and someone mentioned that studio. And I was really intrigued. I was like, oh, Analog Studio.
0: Yeah.
1: So I talked to John Vanderslice and he introduced me to Jamie Riotto. And I was like, well, okay. Like, I don't know this person. Like, I've only heard a few, you know, things he's done. But anyway, I decided to do a record with him. And I just like, he introduced me to synthesizers. Had never been exposed to an analog synth before. And I just remember, like, he put a Moog in front of me and he's like, what about this? And I was like, oh my God, I'm in love. Yeah. I am in love with the Mini Moog. I just had never heard anything like it.
0: Yeah.
1: And a Farfisa, never played that before. It was so fun doing records with him.
0: Yeah.
1: And so we just kept going because it was really fun. And it felt collaborative because I'd come with the song and he'd be like, what about this synth? I'd be like, yeah, let's try it. It's like, should we try this? Or, you know, what if we had this drummer come in? Because I feel like that would work. Or what do you think about this sort of vibe? And it was really fun to like feel like my music was not just mine anymore.
0: Yeah.
1: I actually really liked that collaborative process. Mm-hmm. So we made like 5 recordings together. I don't even know where I am with him. Like he's at Altamira now in LA. He made a studio with a bunch of ex-Tiny engineers. They decided to put a studio together in LA.
0: Oh, cool.
1: So this last record or this last EP, I went down to LA first trimester pregnant.
0: Mm-hmm.
1: I highly don't recommend this, by the way. I was so sick whole time.
0: And was it hot down there at the time?
1: It's not that it was hot. I think everyone has a different reaction to pregnancy. Some people get away without being sick, but it was like feeling like I had the flu for 3 months.
0: No.
1: Just terrible. Like you just feel nauseous no matter what you do.
0: Yeah.
1: But actually, on the other hand, making a record was a really wonderful distraction. So yeah, I guess that brings me to current.
0: Well, I would like to like go back in time a little bit, especially like your time in New York, because you said here like you were in a place of like discovery at the Tiny Telephone Studio, like being exposed to like a whole new world of instruments that kind of opened up opened you up to like what Louisa is today.
1: Yeah.
0: But when you were in New York, like what was that sound? What instrumentation were you using? Like what was the vibe then?
1: Oh, it's a really great question. This is, and I'm going to tell you, this was my personal reaction to New York. And I actually am so glad I went there because I had a lot of growing up to do.
0: Mm-hmm.
1: And I, first of all, once I entered the jazz school, I really felt like I had to keep up. You know, a lot of these people had come from more traditional music programs where they could sight read already. And they came from band programs, like marching band.
0: Oh, yeah.
1: And the school that I went to had like a contemporary music program, contemporary rock. We learned covers. Everything we did was by ear.
0: Oh, wow.
1: Yeah. And it was wonderful. Like I wouldn't have it any other way, but I felt this pressure to know how to read and write music.
0: Mm-hmm.
1: And I felt that I had to do it really quickly because everyone else already knew how. And, you know, I also felt like, oh God, I'm not practicing piano enough. You know, there's instrumentalists around me. And I think that a lot of that has to do with there being a stigma against singers. And I'm just going to say there was, at least at the time that I was in jazz, that a singer is not an instrumentalist. Mm. And that is fair. It is now that I am much more of a piano player than I was, I see the difference. But it doesn't mean that being a singer is very hard. It takes a ton of technique.
0: Of course.
1: And great singers put a lot of work in, for 100%. Mm-hmm. So, but it is different. So I think there was this feeling that, oh God, what I'm doing now is not enough.
0: Mm-hmm.
1: Okay. So fast forward to what I was doing. What I was doing was seeing myself as this very serious composer. I was going to work with strings. I was going to make these through composed compositions with complex harmonies. And I didn't want to join a standard band because I was a serious musician that had serious practice to do. And, you know, I wanted to make serious music. And I just took myself way too seriously.
0: Uh-huh. Well, that makes sense considering the environment that you're in. It sounds like very high pressure and a lot of people being very serious. So that makes sense.
1: Yeah. And I think that is some people's take with music school, you know, and everything that you got in. I remember auditioning for everything, like any ensemble you got into, you had to audition. So you're kind of like always competing and which is fine. That's like the way it was. And there were some wonderful aspects to that. But it did take me a long time to reclaim what brought me to music, which is very much a spiritual draw. You know, mm-hmm. beyond wanting to know more about music. Yeah. I think you need both, truly.
0: Yeah.
1: Like, to come back to wanting to learn more, like in a more academic way, I had to get the spiritual back.
0: Yeah.
1: Okay.
0: And another question I've been wanting to ask you is, you were saying you were always singing when you were a little girl. So two parts. Where did you grow up in the Bay Area? And as a little girl, what were you singing when you're singing out the window, singing at the store?
1: I think a lot of what I remember singing was like stuff from like Les Mis.
0: Oh, I love that. The dramatic. I bet you were like, would you put your whole dramatic self into it too?
1: Definitely.
0: I love that.
1: I think I loved the drama of that as a kid. I think I was like so in.
0: Of course.
1: I kind of really thought that that's what it meant to be a singer, is you just were dramatic and
0: performance,
1: like,
0: yes,
1: just so stagey, you know.
0: That's so fun. That's so cute.
1: Yeah. So, does that answer the question?
0: Yeah. And where did you grow up?
1: Okay, so I grew up in Marin.
0: Mm-hmm.
1: Yeah.
0: Okay. Cool. And then, how long did you live in New York?
1: I was there like 8.5 years.
0: 8.5 years.
1: Yeah.
0: That's so cool.
1: Well, I guess a little bit. So 8.5 years in New York City and probably a couple more in upstate when I was at Skidmore.
0: Mm-hmm.
1: Yeah, but like very different culture.
0: Yeah, I bet. And during your time in New York, like, I know you're very much in the school world.
1: Yeah.
0: And meeting your husband, you guys met in New York?
1: Well, you know, we started dating in New York, but we actually were from the same town, and our moms have been friends forever.
0: Aww,
1: we actually have the same best friend from childhood.
0: Okay.
1: She ended up marrying us. So we didn't know each other, but we didn't really cross paths all that much.
0: Okay.
1: And it just was like really pure coincidence that we ran into each other and just...
0: Oh, that's sweet.
1: Yeah.
0: Okay. So while you were in New York, when you were outside of school and doing whatever else, were you like... going to local shows, going to jazz clubs?
1: Oh my God, all the time.
0: Yeah. Can you tell me about that? Like some highlights that are coming to mind right now?
1: Okay. One show that I will never forget. I was going to shows all the time. And one of my favorite shows, I took Warren, my husband, I took him like early when we were dating to see Brad Meldow at Smalls, I think. I think it was either Smalls or the Blue Note. It was a very intimate jazz club, mm-hmm. and it was so wonderful. I mean, he's such a lyrical player.
0: Mm-hmm.
1: Like he's an incredible jazz pianist, but you know, he's also very interested in classical music. He did this album of his interpretation of Bach music, and it's beautiful.
0: Cool.
1: And he makes it his own.
0: Yeah.
1: And seeing him live in this very intimate jazz setting in like a New York jazz club. And in New York, jazz is really

0: imagine it wouldn't be, but New York is like a museum for jazz. And it was just it felt like such a New York experience.
1: Mm-hmm.
0: And then like,
1: dreamy.
0: Yeah. And I also worked at Pianos, which was like a bar that had music all the time.
1: Like a piano bar?
0: No. Okay. So it was called Pianos because they used to sell pianos, but they turned it into a bar.
1: How fun.
0: And that place had just the greatest mix of people. Like mm-hmm. you'd see everyone from everywhere there.
1: Yeah.
0: And, you'd also see like great shows in the downstairs. Sometimes I'd get off work and I'd just go see a show,
1: mm-hmm.
0: like get a drink and see a show.
1: How lovely.
0: And I mean, it was the first time I had seen shoegaze was in New York. There's a million shoegaze bands there. And it was a really cool place to work. And everyone else was an artist there, you know, so it made it even harder to stop.
1: Mm-hmm.
0: Like waiting tables.
1: Yeah.
0: Because you were just kind of in a community of like-minded people. Yeah.
1: Okay. Thank you for sharing that. Because I just feel like, I don't know. Obviously, New York is just one of those places that seems just like very romantic and fun and cool, especially if you're like into music. It's just such a cool place to be. And I'd love to know, like, as you being like an active member of the music scene here, what has been like the biggest difference for you being a professional, like playing gigs here in the Bay Area versus New York?
0: I think the biggest difference is that you'll find in New York a lot more work on paper. Like when and this is obviously my experience because I came from music school, but whenever I'd get a group of like a band together, you know, we always had charts and we were talking about music on paper, really.
1: Mm-hmm.
0: And when I came to the Bay Area, I remember showing up to like a rehearsal. I was just sort of meeting people with charts, and either people would be pleasantly surprised and be like, "Oh my God, you brought charts."
1: Uh-huh.
0: Or they'd be like, "What's this?"
1: Yeah.
0: Which is fine. I mean, the bassist I work with now, he doesn't use charts really, but he's fantastic at learning by ear. I have no problem with it. It was just the biggest difference that I noticed. The other thing I noticed is at the time that I moved back, I was really impressed by the songwriting here.
1: Mm-hmm.
0: And maybe it was the circles I was running into in New York where I felt like you could meet incredible world-class instrumentalists that could shred for days,
1: mm-hmm.
0: but maybe not so great at writing.
1: Sure.
0: And, you know, I went to Rockwood a lot as a singer-songwriter and also heard a lot of bands at Rockwood. And I was not always impressed by the songwriters I heard.
1: Mm-hmm.
0: And honestly, maybe it's just wrong place, wrong time. But when I came to the Bay, I heard a lot of really novel, interesting songwriting.
1: Mm-hmm.
0: And yeah, that was the biggest, those were the biggest differences, mm-hmm. I think.
1: That's interesting. Speaking of songwriting, I want to talk to you about Ailina.
0: Yeah.
1: Which is your newest track you mm-hmm. released. I asked you to send me the lyrics earlier and you did, because I've listened to this song a bunch, but you know, my hearing isn't all the best. and then I don't know, you know how sometimes like you hear a word wrong and you make up in your head what the lyrics are.
0: Oh,
1: so
0: totally.
1: I wanted to make sure I got them right. And when I read the lyrics earlier, I felt, I don't want to say emotional, but I was like, wow, this is hitting me. And I'd love to know like what this song means to you and the inspiration behind this song. And then we can listen to it with our listeners and then we can chat about it a little bit more.
0: Yeah. Well, I'll say that the song is about holding on so tightly to an identity that mm-hmm. you forget other parts of yourself.
1: Yeah.
0: And further, that you're not a machine that just produces all the time. You're human, and that's the part of the beauty of being human is that you're complex, and for every flex of your muscle, there needs to be a stretch or a relaxation, mm-hmm. you know, for that muscle to grow. You need balance and rest and joy and ease. Your art needs life, and your life needs art. you know?
1: Yeah.

0: And it was, I wrote the song like a conversation with myself, essentially, like, can you see all of yourself? Because you're killing yourself with seeing only one side of yourself, you know? And I think that I am typically very hard on myself. And that was the other thing, is it's like a sort of way to address that. But the song actually became a song because I was having this recurring dream that, and truly for like a year straight, that I had bought way too many cats and I left them at my parents' house.
1: Uh-oh.
0: And I'd get there to see my parents and I'd realize that there are cats there and I'd feel terrible because they're wasting away. I hadn't fed them or given them water. And I'd wake up with like a searing amount of guilt. I'd wake up my husband and be like, did I buy too many cats? He'd be like, no, you did not. Go to bed. But this feeling of neglecting something, like I was just missing something. There's something I was forgetting to do. Was like imminent in my life. And so I was thinking, okay, well, in this Jungian way of looking at your dreams where everything is you, like what are the cats and what are you in this dream, you know?
1: I feel like you're my therapist right now.
0: Right? And like that's ultimately it. It's like it's not like I know I'm not the only one that feels that way. It was just kind of why I wrote about it. It was like, I know we live in the Bay. We work our butts off to be here, you know?
1: It's just crazy because, like, of course, everybody knows it's like overused. Now it's like consumerism jargon, but like self-care, treat yourself. And then I've always understood that, like, on some level, but lately, the past few months, like, I've been humbled, you know, and because of like lacking in those areas. So then reading this lyrics today, I was like, wow, it just really, really, really hit me in multiple different ways. So I'm really excited right now to listen to this track. And then when we come back, we'll chat about it a little bit more and listen to some of your other stuff. So thank you so much for sharing that explanation and for coming on my show today. Here is Ailina by Louisa.
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0: All right, folks, once again, that was Ailina by Louisa from the Ailina single. So go listen to it now. But yeah, I just want to pull up the lyrics you sent over. I just really like the part that says, working at your dreams, but you crumble when I ask when you'll be free. Come on, Ailina, you know I need ya. You cling to it so tart with the stars in your eyes. You believe you leave yourself behind. You leave the rest behind. And I related to that because I just did. It's just like there's so much that I'm like doing all the time that I'm also just starting to like crumble a little bit, which sucks. That means I have to like let a couple things go, which I don't want to.
1: Yeah.
0: But I have to. And that's just like so weird. But like you just said when we were talking on the break, is sometimes you have phases you go through. So maybe I'm entering a different phase right now, but we'll see. We'll see what happens. We'll see how the summer shakes out.
1: And you know what? Like sometimes we think about what we don't think about what's on the other side, right? We know what we like.
0: Yeah.
1: But like, what if whatever you're saying no to all of a sudden opens up this opportunity where you're like, wow, this is actually, I didn't think about this before. I didn't see it like this before, but now I feel X, Y, Z, you know, and it's so hard to see what's on the other side of a choice because you only know the life or the choices you've been making.
0: Yeah. And that choice is I want to do everything all the time. And I want to do even more than what I'm doing.
1: Yeah.
0: But I can't. We're only human. But yeah, thank you so much for sharing that. And do you have another, you have another single coming out soon,
1: right? Yeah.
0: I want to talk a little about that.
1: Yeah, it's called Like the Moon. So this EP is about the phases I went through when I experienced grief, like the different responses I had. And I actually found them fascinating, not because it's me, but because I think that everyone doesn't have just like this one shade of emotion when they experience, when they're going through grief. I think it's like many things. It's like a prism of feelings and things that it makes you do.
0: Yeah.
1: And it's complicated. And I think that, I think it's relatable, you know, for everyone.
0: Yeah.
1: So yeah. Yeah. Right.
0: Well, I'm like freaking out right now because I was literally had like a really hard day today because of grief that I've been experiencing for the past 3 years, which is crazy. It's like, it's, yeah, but
1: continue, no, totally. And that's just it. What you're saying is like, it's not like the straight line or it's like, okay, well, it's been 3 years. So I've peeled off of grief. No, it's like a wave and it's, it reminds you that time is just not this linear thing where you just get over it. You know, you move with it. Yeah. And that was actually the concept of the Ailina music video.
0: Mm-hmm.
1: But this next single was like the phase of right after I was like, well, I'm gonna start over. We were traveling actually, right after I had experienced loss. We were going to South America, my husband's family and I.
0: Mm-hmm.
1: And I found myself thinking, well, fuck this life. I'm gonna start over in Ecuador. And just, I'm just going to be in Ecuador now. This is my life now.
0: Yeah.
1: I don't know where I got that fantasy from. And I think that, like, it makes me laugh just thinking about it. Because, you know, avoidance is a funny thing. But also, I don't know what on earth made me think that even if I did something really rash, moved to a new country, started all over, you know, ditched everyone I knew, like that grief still wouldn't follow me, you know, like what on what universe is that really a thing?
0: But it makes sense because like if this person was really close to you and a big part of like your whole reality and then they're gone, it's like your reality as you know it is changed.
1: Yeah, that's a good point.
0: So it makes sense that you would be like, what the fuck is this reality anymore?
1: Yeah,
0: like I'm gonna enter a new one.
1: Oh, that's really poignant.
0: Yeah, because that's how I feel. I think sometimes it's like, how can I, because this person that I lost, it's like they used to be such a prominent figure in my everyday life that they're like gone now, that it's like, how the heck am I supposed to do this or that, and I can't call them about this thing, you know? So I mean, that totally makes sense. Yeah.
1: Yeah. Yeah. Yeah. And so the song is, I wrote the song to make the listener think I'm talking about a lost chance, a lost romance, but really it's about this fantasy of wanting to be anywhere else mm-hmm. and avoid where I really was, just yeah. be permanently on this vacation.
0: Yeah.
1: And actually I'm releasing a new music video for it. And I shot it with Ikigai, which is great. Edgar shoots a ton of artists in the Bay Area. He's wonderful to work with. And I was like, you know, I want it to look like we're on a second or third date, you know, when where whoever I'm speaking to, the camera, we're on a second or third date. And you know, the second or third date, you like really like the person, but you don't know anything about them. So yeah. you're still in this like anything could be. It's very romantic. Yeah. There's no reality of actually being in a relationship, which is a lot of work, you know?
0: Yeah.
1: yeah. Right? It's yeah. just this romance period. So
0: yeah.
1: I tried to shoot the video to look like that. Mm-hmm. But there's little tells, like I'm wearing black. Mm-hmm. And we're at the beach, which is like a liminal space, a space of transition.
0: Mm-hmm.
1: Nothing is actually settled. You know,
0: yeah.
1: So
0: I can't wait to watch it. When does it come out?
1: It'll come out July 17th. I shot it on a pocket camera.
0: Oh,
1: I can't afford like big scale music video shoots.
0: Mm-hmm.
1: So I shot the last one on the same camera and I shot this one on this camera. And I'm color correcting it myself, and it was much easier to do on the last one
0: because mm-hmm.
1: it was pretty consistent light. But man, this one is hard. Yeah. So once I color corrected it, the first draft looked amazing. It looked amazing in the software. And the second draft, I was like, oh. Once I basically exported it, it looked not good. So I have to figure that out. Go back.
0: Aw, yeah. Bummer. Oh, tech stuff sucks.
1: I know tech stuff. But actually, color correcting is really fun. I mean, good. I'm obviously, you know, doing it from scratch, but
0: mm-hmm.
1: I've been having a good time.
0: Yeah, well, that's awesome. It's so cool that you're so involved, like, in every process, because it'll just make it all the more special when we
1: yeah.
0: get to see it.
1: I also, I really like the idea of being resourceful and, you yeah. know, if you, we're in such a visual culture, being mm-hmm. able to create some moving visual on your yeah. own and have enough of a background to make it look decent is mm-hmm. what I'm going for.
0: I know that's hard. That's where it's hard. If you like have a vision, but you don't have like the technical skill to make it come reality, that
1: yeah.
0: can be really frustrating.
1: Yeah.
0: Okay. We are going to talk a little bit about your favorite artists from the Bay Area now.
1: Yeah, yeah.
0: You gave me quite a few songs, which I really appreciate. I think we should start with Myrna, because they're yeah. also one of my favorite. And you chose the song, I Believe in You. So would you like to tell us a little bit about
1: yeah.
0: why you like Myrna, why you selected this song?
1: I picked artists that I feel are constantly trying to evolve.
0: Mm-hmm.
1: I really appreciate that in artists. Artists that, I mean, there's nothing wrong with picking a sound and sticking to it. That's totally fine. But I just think I'm more inspired by artists that are just constantly trying new things.
0: Mm-hmm.
1: And when I heard the song, I heard so many influences and it was so unique. And I really appreciated that. Like the way she sung it was like almost like a late 80s Joni Mitchell,
0: ooh.
1: You know? And yeah. yet had this kind of almost yacht rock vibe. And
0: ew.
1: I just thought this track did it. I mean, they're both, her and her husband are both engineers. And I think that, you know, the way they create, I get the sense that the way they create in the studio is really playful
0: mm-hmm.
1: and it translates in their music.
0: Super. All right. Well, we're going to take a little break and listen to that right now. Thank you so much for listening, everyone. We will be right back.
2: 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Sintoniza tus mejores amigos en Best Frequencies Forever.

0: All right, folks, once again, you are listening to Bay Dream. My name is Apple Gomez, and we are here in studio live with Luisa. We just listened to I Believe in You by Myrna, and right now we're talking a little bit about Luisa's favorite local artists, but we only have like 12 minutes left, so we have time to listen to the next one, which is Mall Rage by the Toon Yards. You want to, and it's from the I Love Boosters soundtrack. Shout out to Boots Riley.
1: Yeah, I think we got to rip that. I mean, I think that Toon Yards is constantly, like I said, just I tried to pick artists that are really trying to do experimental things. I love that as a listener. I want to hear something else, something I haven't heard before. And it's not like I don't want a beautiful melody, too. I just think that I crave a new sound, a new experience. And they're just an example of a band that is just always trying new things. And if you listen to the soundtrack, it's just all over the place, you know?
0: Yeah, it's freaking awesome.
1: Yeah.
0: All right, let's just do it.
1: Okay.

0: Everybody, that was a very quick song. Right now, I'm going to look up a song that's one of my favorites by Louisa that I saw her perform live once, and she shared the story of it. Do you mind sharing the story?
1: No, not at all.
0: Okay, it's a really cool story that I relate to personally with my family, so I'd love for you to share.
1: So my aunt had a baby when she was, you know, like in her late 20s, but she wasn't married and she didn't have the resources to be a single mother. And I think that she grew up in a Catholic community. And, you know, at the time, it was sort of frowned upon to be pregnant and like known as unwed. And so she lived somewhere else for her pregnancy, and she found a nice Christian family and she gave her son up for adoption. And then like 50 years later, he found her through 23andMe. And she was in this just kind of low place in her life. Her other son just kind of like almost walked off the face of the earth. Like, we haven't heard from him since I was a kid. I don't know where he is, anything. And when he reached out, she was like, yeah, I would love to meet you. So thinking about when I wrote this, I just kind of thought, God, what was it like driving? Because they had to drive to meet halfway or something like that. Mm-hmm. And I just thought, what was that drive like when you're about to meet your son for the first time in 50 years? Like, what was that moment like? And what was it like meeting them for the first time?
0: Mm-hmm. I have a similar story of like my grandmother, same thing, Catholic. And then we flew all the way to Boston to meet her for the first time and stay at her house. And it was like a crazy experience. I remember vividly when she was waiting for us at the bus stop. And yeah, it's a beautiful thing when people can be reunited. So we'll listen to that right now.

0: right, listeners, once again, that was Kind Coincidence, a very special song. And we have a very special artist with us in the studio, Louisa. Thank you so much for coming in today. We only have a few minutes left, but the last time I saw you perform, you were literally about to give birth. And you just looked, you were so badass, so beautiful, so cool. And I just really admired that because you were like lugging around all your gear across town. And it was just awesome. And actually, I may have seen you one time since you've given birth. But I wanted to ask you a little bit, like, has your approach to like music or has your creative perspective changed at all since becoming a mother? Because I feel like that's so like life altering.
1: It's so life altering. And I think that the thing that makes it life altering that I didn't realize what happened is how much love enters you. Mm-hmm. It's just so specific. It's not like any other kind of love I've ever experienced. Mm-hmm. And I heard, what did I hear saying this? Why am I blanking? Ibarra, the Tiny Desk winner in 2024, was it?
0: Philharmonic?
1: No, not Philharmonic. I know we know Philharmonic.
0: You know him?
1: No.
0: I don't know then.
1: What's her name? Ibarra. I'm just drawing a stupid blank, a mom brain blank. But
0: yeah, everyone can.
1: She spoke, and she said, "You know, if my daughter said give up music, I would do it and just focus on my daughter." It's like that kind of love. Of course, her daughter would never do that.
0: Yeah.
1: But it's just an enormous amount of love, and I think that it adds sort of this richness to your process. You know, like, I think that before having a baby, it was still very playful and enjoyable, but there was like a little bit more of this pressure to produce. And I think having a kid, it makes it a lot softer, a lot more playful. And obviously, like, you have such an odd amount of time in odd places that you just get used to being like, well, he's needs to nap and he's not napping in one position, so I'm gonna have to walk and I'll think of a song as I walk, or, you know, this is the time I have, and so, you know, XYZ, mm-hmm. you know. But I think the process of being a mom has made me listen a lot more carefully to my inner voice, to him, you know. I think it's just made me a better listener, which inevitably changes your music,
0: yeah,
1: for sure.
0: Well, that's beautiful. Thank you for sharing that. I know that's very personal, but we have like probably a minute and a half left. So if you have anything else you want to share with the listeners, any upcoming shows,
1: oh, yeah,
0: or where they could follow you on Instagram or whatever.
1: My Instagram is RL Mimiaga. I really should just be Louisa, but I don't know.
0: Okay.
1: For whatever reason, it's that. It's just RL Mimiaga. And I'm playing a show at the Fate on June 20th with Dear Banshee and Life Size Models. That'll be really great. We'll have the whole band. And then I think we are almost positively going to have our release show August 30th at Tiny Telephone in... Yeah.
0: Oh my gosh, how special.
1: Yeah, it feels like the perfect place to release. Like,
0: yeah,
1: the perfect place to release this record. So.
0: Okay, sweet. Well, we are about to run out of time. So thank you so much for coming on today.
1: Thanks for having me.
0: It was a beautiful conversation. And we'll end with another one of your favorite local artists, Madeline Kenny with Slap.
1: Oh, freaking love her.
0: Okay.
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You are tuned into Frisco Frequencies here at BFF.fm, best frequencies forever. And this is your host, Nikki Diamonds. Excited to be here another week. This is episode number 4. And the last two episodes, if you listen to them, were I talked about reggaeton. I had DJ Taboo here, who wrote about reggaeton and perreo in her senior thesis. And it was really to talk about off the heels of Bad Bunny doing the Super Bowl show. And right now, and when you look at mainstream, you see a lot of light-skinned people who represent reggaeton, when really the roots are Afro-Puerto Rican, they're Jamaican, so very black roots. And so I want to do the same for house music, because house music is one of my favorites, one of my favorite genres to play. We hear it so much, festivals, and like when we look at the faces that represent house music, electronic dance music these days, it's like Calvin Harris, David Guetta, and they are overwhelmingly white European, while house's musical DNA is actually black. It's queer, and it was born out of the south side of Chicago, passed around, developed through Detroit, New York. Whereas I think a lot of people, because you see the faces of David Guetta, you think like it's European, but it all started in Chicago. And so I want to talk about that. And the first two songs that we heard there earlier were actually two disco songs. It was I Feel Love by Donna Summer, the queen of disco. And You Make Me Feel by Sylvester. And the reason I played those is because we can't talk about house music without acknowledging disco. House music was born out of the disco era. And just a little shout out to my mom, because Donna Summer was her absolute favorite. And I grew up listening to Donna Summer all the time. So disco was like one of the first genres I probably heard. It was the first record my mom ever bought herself. So On the Radio by Donna Summer. So yeah, we're going to just acknowledging where it came from with disco and a little history lesson here. Disco was like 70 in the 1970s. And then we start getting into house in like the 80s, 90s. But what really led to it was an event called Disco Demolition Night in Chicago. This was at Comiskey Park in Chicago. And there was supposed to be like a doubleheader, two games that day. And there was a radio DJ named Steve Dahl. This was 1979. And his show, which was like a rock show, was actually moved in order to accommodate a disco show. And he was not happy about it. And like an emotional man, took it way too far. But basically organized this event at a White Sox doubleheader, where fans were invited to bring disco records to be blown up at the field. And I don't know that they thought it was going to be this big, but over 50,000 people showed up to this, and they all brought records. And while it was targeted at disco, really the undertones of this and what this was really about was black music, because it wasn't just disco records that they brought. They brought jazz, R&B, soul, funk. So really at the core of it, this was all an attack on black music. It was an attack on gay culture. It was and everything the underground really represented. And so the backlash against disco, this kind of really cleared the way for rock music and what we saw rock in the 80s. But it didn't silence the folks who were playing disco, the people who were in those disco clubs. It just really pushed the music deeper underground. And so we go underground, and that's where we see in the Chicago underground clubs, house being born. And specifically at the Warehouse, where house gets its name, in Chicago. So I'm going to play some more music here, and I'm going to start us off with the godfather of house music, Frankie Knuckles. And then we'll talk a little bit more about his story. How did he get there? He was a kid from the Bronx in New York, but he landed in Chicago and became the godfather of house music in Chicago. And he is a legacy there. So let's get into some music.

Jack. Time to Jack. 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

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Top tone, the jack. Top tone, the jack. Top tone, the jack. Top tone, the jack. Top tone, the jack. Top tone, the jack. Top tone, the jack. Top tone, the jack. Top tone, the jack. Top tone, the jack. Top tone, the jack. Top tone, the jack. Top tone, the jack. Top tone, the jack. Top tone, the jack. Top tone, the jack. Top tone, the jack. Top tone, the jack. Top tone, the jack. Top tone, the jack. Top tone, the jack. Top tone, the jack. Top tone, the jack. Top tone, the jack. Top tone, the jack. Top tone, the jack. Top tone, the jack. Top tone, the jack. Top tone, the jack. Top tone, the jack. Top tone, the jack. Top tone, the jack. Top tone, the jack. Top tone, the jack. Top tone, the jack. Top tone, the jack. Top tone, the jack. Top tone, the jack. Top tone, the jack.

0: And we are back. You're here with Frisco Frequencies and your host, Nikki Diamonds. And we are here at BFF.FM, Best Frequencies Forever. And you just heard some of the first house songs. I played Your Love that was voiced by Jamie Principle, and Frankie Knuckles mixed that song. So it was recorded in 1983, but it wasn't commercially released until like 1987. But Frankie Knuckles played this in the club all the time in the warehouse. And it's really a bridge track between like disco soul evolving into house. We heard On and On, which was Jesse Saunders, and this was already in the 80s. This was the first record to ever be pressed into vinyl in the house genre. He made this on an 808. And then we also heard Time to Jack by Chip E. And I put this one in here because Jack was like a signature house dance move. And like, you know, there wasn't all this social media to see these dance moves in the club. So like, if you saw someone doing this move, you knew like they knew what was up. Like they were in the underground, they were in the clubs, and it was very raw. It was like, it was just a moment that house music claimed this in its own vocabulary. So you'll hear like there's a few songs that have like jacking, time to jack. And then again, that was Chip E. Chip E and Jesse Saunders were like the young generation that like grew up listening to Frankie Knuckles and then started making music of their own. But before getting into all of that, I want to go back a bit just to kind of how did Frankie Knuckles even get to the warehouse? And so it really starts in New York, because he is from New York. He ended up moving to Chicago to DJ, actually be the resident DJ at the warehouse. But before that, there was the Continental Baths in New York City in the early 70s. And Frankie Knuckles was friends with Larry Levan, who they're both from South the Bronx. And they are going to be like probably the two first important DJs in house music history. But it really started there. That's where Larry Levan was DJing, and they were learning there they went to the Loft with David Mancuso. This was in like 1970. He threw this famous like Valentine's Day rent party, which like kicked off these underground parties. And then you have the Gallery, where Nicky Siano opened that one up in 1972. And this was like basically like the direct line into the warehouse. So you have like the Loft, into the Gallery, into the Paradise Garage, into the warehouse, and where house music began. But it's really like the influence of disco and then it getting pushed underground, and then it became becoming a house. And so let's actually talk about, the warehouse. The warehouse opened in 1977, 206 South Jefferson Street. I always remember that because, so house music is one of my favorite genres. I have like a deep, deep respect for Chicago house. I dream about being able to just like walk by and see. But Robert Williams himself, he went to the Loft all the time. He had basically absorbed all of like David Mancuso's philosophy of the club as like a sanctuary. So he created the warehouse as this private members only gay club that operated after midnight, and it closed around 8 a.m. There was 3 levels. There was no alcohol license, no mainstream visibility. And the crowd was primarily Black gay men. And they didn't have anywhere else to go because at the time, like, Chicago was one of the most segregated cities. Like, you had places that like Black people just couldn't go. They would often go to clubs and they would ask them for like 3-4 forms of ID just so they couldn't get into the club. And then if you were Black and gay, those options were even more limited. So the warehouse really became the sanctuary for Black gay men to go. So it was intentionally like defiantly different. And that's where Frankie Knuckles comes in, because originally he wanted Larry Levan to DJ, but he was already in New York and he was set there. He had a residency there and he ended up staying in that residency for like 10 years. So he did not want to go. But Frankie, who felt like maybe he wasn't getting what he needed from there, he was kind of in his shadow. He was like, I want to do it. So he moved to Chicago and he, but I believe it was in like 1977, he moved to Chicago to become the resident DJ there. And then while he was there, he really blended like Philadelphia soul, early disco, German electronic pop, like Kraftwerk, and funk. And he used like drum machines and reel-to-reel tapes to create edits and extensions of records. Like, he would play like the same record twice over and over again, his favorite parts. Like, he was really mixing and blending his favorite songs. And like, people have said, like, they couldn't even tell what they were hearing was like a one song. They just knew that they wanted to keep dancing. And that's why, as we're listening to these songs, a lot of these songs are like 7 minutes long, because you got to think, like, this is a time in the underground where people are just there to dance, and the songs are blending in one to the other, and like, people are not stopping, and like, hours go by and they don't even know it. And I feel like, even just talking about that, I wish we had a place like that right now. And I think the closest thing that I have felt to something like that has been Despacio. So if anyone knows what Despacio is, you know. If you don't, look it up. It's an incredible experience, and it's like nonstop music for 10 hours, and it's all vinyl, nothing over 120 BPM. So really similar to that feeling of like dancing all night long, to, because house music is basically 120 BPM, which is like the same heartbeat as when you're dancing as well. So I feel like it makes this like rhythmic vibrational feeling, and then you have a whole room of people doing it like that. It's energy. It's really cool. So I'm talking a lot in this episode because there's just a lot of history here. And part of the reason I even wanted to do this radio station was because I am always learning. I like live on YouTube watching these documentaries. And as a DJ, I feel like it's so important, and I have a responsibility to understand the music that I play and like where it comes from, and honoring the people who created it. And so I feel very passionately about sharing these things. So I'll get into some music again, but I just also wanted to talk about, because I already played some Jesse Saunders and Chippy, but at the same time that these warehouse parties were happening, there was also these teen parties happening in Chicago. Like, Jesse Saunders, him and his friends have said that like he got into the warehouse at like 15, so he was still in high school. So these teen parties were also happening outside, and at the time, like, people would have these after school dances. They would call them sock hops at local restaurants. Catholic schools would have these dances for fundraisers, and Mendel was actually an all Catholic boys school, and they were really famous for throwing these parties, and kids would come from all over Chicago. And so Craig Loftus was one of these kids who had gone to the warehouse, and he was just a teenager at the time. He was still in high school, but he was one of the promoters for these like dances. And for one of those Mendel dances, he brought Frankie Knuckles to actually DJ, and he made like 10 grand in one night, and he was still in high school. And that kind of set him off, because he was like, wow, I can make this kind of money in this. Like, this is where he wanted to be. But these parties were the bridge between the underground gay disco scene and then the black middle class of the South Side. So connecting two worlds that didn't really know they were already sharing a culture. And this is like a same pattern that we really see throughout history of black American music. And the underground scene creates something really radical and new, and then teenagers carry it into the mainstream. And then the mainstream ends up just like commercializing and then absorbing it, repackaging, and usually making it really white. But this is just really important. And we actually saw this too, if you listen to the last two episodes about reggaeton, we saw that too with like Tego Calderon, who brought reggaeton into the mainstream. A big part of his fan base was college students. So we do see that in a lot of genres of music, where these high school students and college students really bring it into the mainstream. But let's listen to some more music, because I have talked a lot. We're going to get into some more of the generation of Chip E, listen to some Marshall Jefferson, Mr. Fingers. And then I want to start talking about when we start seeing house music go a little bit more electronic and experimental with Ron Hardy. But we'll get into some more music.
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7: All right, we are back with Frisco Frequencies, and we just heard, Move Your Body by Marshall Jefferson, and he really introduced the piano into house music. He was really inspired by Elton John, and he thought, like, Elton John's piano playing was like church piano, and so he really brought that into the song, and you hear that for the first time there. And then we also heard Can You Feel It by Larry Head, aka Mr. Fingers, who really brought in the soul, and I think what we would call like the beginnings of like deep house. And then we also heard, we also heard Like This by Chip E and K Joy. I played that one because that was actually the first one that record that Frankie Knuckles actually was the vocals on that. So I just think that's really cool. But let's take it back to how house music started to develop a little bit more and to like the Ron Hardy era. So the Warehouse actually closed in 1982, and Frankie Knuckles actually then left and he opened up his own place. He opened up the Powerhouse, which then became the Power Plant. So that was where he was DJing, and so that meant Robert Williams was out of a DJ, because the Warehouse may have closed, but he opened up the Music Box. And so he found Ron Hardy and he instilled him as the resident DJ. So I think like these two clubs, like the relationship and the contrast between these is really going to define the next evolution of house music, because Ron Hardy's style was so different and he was so experimental and didn't really have musical boundaries. So he was another DJ out in Chicago, and he was more explosive. He was like more experimental. Actually, in a documentary that I watched, really great documentary on YouTube about house music, Robert Williams actually said that part of his like frenetic energy and all of that is because he had a heroin addiction, and so he actually thought the music sounded too slow, so he would pitch it up a lot. And that's why we start hearing more of the experimental electronic house there. And so, like I said before, he had no musical boundaries. His sets were very like physically and emotionally overwhelming. Like it was an entire experience. Traxman, who was a producer, he went to the Music Box at like 16 and he said it changed his life and trajectory of his life. And Hardy actually became like the essential test for the new music in Chicago. So like I said before, like the era of like Chip E, Jesse Saunders, DJ Pierre, Marshall Jefferson, these were all like young teenagers who were listening to Frankie Knuckles and Ron Hardy, and they were making these records, and Ron Hardy became the person that they were basically making records for, and like, will he like this? Will he play this? And so, like, those records that we listen to On and On, we listen to Time to Jack, Move Your Body specifically. Like, Move Your Body was a record that Ron Hardy played, like, 6 times in a row, and it went crazy. And then Frankie Knuckles played it at his club, and then that went so crazy that he shared it with Larry Levan in New York. So that's kind of how we saw, like, the spread of that going into, like, New York, Chicago, Detroit. But then at the same time that all of this is happening, like where they're actually printing these. So Jesse Saunders used to, when he first printed On and On, that basically was like a catalyst where people felt like, oh, he's a DJ, like I can also press my records. And so they were using Trax Records, which Larry Sherman owned, which Larry Sherman is a white man who historically have been very exploitative, especially of black art. And so he was making these records and basically telling them like, yeah, we're selling these records in Chicago, we're selling these records in New York, and we're selling them in Detroit and nowhere else. So all of this is happening, but he's lying. He's actually also selling these records in the UK, and house music is taking off in the UK. It's going crazy in the underground. It's going crazy with the DJs out there. That also like they, lost my train of thought. So it's going crazy over in the UK, but it's also like at the same time as like when ecstasy arrives in the UK. So like there's this blend of like the raves happening with the ecstasy, with the house music, like this like cosmic explosion that's happening out there that really made it go into the mainstream, and why we do see so many white European people being representing it is because they were secretly selling these records from Chicago, from Detroit, from New York over there, and they were making their own types of house music and making it even bigger, and labels were putting so much money behind them. So, but that was all happening behind their backs. So Trax Records, as I said, Trax Records was like the big one where I hope one day I can get my hands on a Trax record. They were famous for like a little red sticker that they had on that said Trax, and everyone would want to get their hands on one of those records because they knew the best house music was on those records. And so that's like, we're kind of leading into a track here by Future. And Future was a trio house group made up of DJ Pierre and Spanky Earl Smith Jr. They actually made a song called Acid Trax, which I'm going to play coming up. And like I said, these house songs are really long. Acid Trax is a phenomenal song. It's 12 minutes long. So we're going to ride through this together. But I'm also going to play a song by Ron Hardy, which he was famous for the music that he played and how he played it. So he didn't really record a lot, but he does have a song that I really enjoy. Which actually, you know what, I am just going to start playing them and I'll come back and talk about it. So this first one we're going to hear is Sensation by Ron Hardy.

Certified yapper back here. This is Nikki Diamonds with Frisco Frequencies, and I say certified yapper because I really did talk so much, and there's so much to say that I'm not gonna be able to say because I want to play you the rest of the songs. But what you just heard right now, just to go over that, was the one song that Ron Hardy did record, which is called Sensation, and you can really hear his sound in that. And then we heard Love Can't Turn Around by Farley, Jack Master Funk, and then Acid Tracks by Future, which Acid Tracks really set the foundation for Acid House. So really just wanted to play that one. I know it was a long 12-minute one. That one was really cool. They made that just kind of playing around on different machines, which is really cool. And then, again, I'm certified yapping again, but I just want to close this out because I have four more songs for you that are pretty long, so they're going to play out to the very end. But house music is pretty much gospel dance music. It is Black American music. You know, the 4x4 beat of the 120 BPM, this is really like the heartbeat, body in motion. DJs at the time of these underground clubs, they were the preachers, and the dance floor was the revival. And I think if you've been on a dance floor like that, I've come off of dance floors and people being like, I just went to church. And like, you did. You really did. And that's what house music was. And want to just also honor like DJ Lori Branch, who grew up sneaking into the warehouse as a teenager, DJ Lady D, who came up through the Southside teen party circuit, and then Henny Dijon, who I love, love, love, was also there, and a beloved Chicago DJ, house DJ. You know, the women and queer artists who shaped house music culture are as central to the story as the headline names, and they're often the most overlooked. So this was just an important episode for me to talk about this because I love house music, and I think we should all understand where it comes from. And I implore everybody to do their own research as well, because there's so much rich history there. Like, this was like literally not even a blip of it. And I think next time I want to talk about Detroit techno, because that is another genre that I love, love playing as a DJ. So, but I will leave you here with four songs that are really came out of the movement of the evolution of house that we talked about. So we're going to listen to Robert Owens, The Virgo Four, Jungle Brothers, and then finish it off with Mystery of Love by Mr. Fingers, which is a song that I love. And I have in my head this mix that I want to make with it, but see if you can hear it and if you can hear like the songs that were sampled off of this song. So, all right, I'm sending you off with these songs, and we'll see you next week.

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mais que um poema, é a coisa mais linda que eu já vi passar. 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

All right, America, as I say, an occupied number of places. This is your DJ, one brother Porter, doing it big, having a pig. Everybody's living that lig here on BFF.fm. And tonight, I'm enjoying this. I'm enjoying a little bossa, a little bossa nova. I feel like that's the vibe I'm going with tonight. I wanna enjoy our time together. As I always do. And tonight I think I can do that with the help of some people like Astrud Gilberto, with people like one Ginger Root, with glittering guitars, and Sergio Mendez, and we'll see how we get there and if we are ever to come back. But until then, I'll let you ride this wave called Doralis off of the fantastic album Get Gilberto. I love you. You're great. This is Theme Changes, and Brother Porter wants you to know that you can do anything you want. But there's always going to be consequences, good and bad. Let me roll you back into the music, my amigo.

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2: He'll be waiting, but will I? Less likely, my love. This is your DJ, one Brother Porter. Who's that? Oh, it's me,
3: Brother Porter. Hold on.
2: Give me a sec. I gotta walk in the room. I need to make a big entrance. Oh, hey there. This is your DJ, one Brother Porter. Here, theme changes. Listening to that hot jazz, that cool bossa vibe, that theme made of vibes for tonight. I'm having a good time. I hope you're having a good time. We've been listening to some bossa nova. It felt like that kind of day. You know, I'm kind of enjoying it. That's the word. Enjoying it quite a bit. And if... Oh, buddy, all over my face. Oh, there we go. I'm hanging. I know what the kids are into. Let me tell you what we are listening to, because I got an idea you might be into it. More, less, or nonetheless. Ooh, that guy is fast on his feet. But, you do deserve. I'm gonna play, like, the same song 3 times in a row, and you know what? I think we're all gonna love it. Let me tell you what we had. Starting off with, from the album Gets Gilberto, played Girl from Ipanema. We went to another few songs on there. I did Doradis in Pra Muchacar, Meo Coracao, and I think we just stopped short of the song that we're going to play a few times in a row, and that's okay. I enjoy it. I'm having a good time. And so we had all of those tracks from the album Gets Gilberto. We ran and hung out a little bit with Lee Morgan on the Sidewinder. Blue Note Records. They hit. If you get a chance, there's also a Blue Note, I guess, reimagining, remixing, sample album that that Madlib did. A while ago, but it still holds up. I tell you what, if you get a chance. After some sidewinding, we had Ella a Carioca by Sergio Mendez and La Bossa Rio. It's an album from Japan. I got the CD. You hear that? That's the sound of a CD. Voce ainda não ouviu nada. I wish I was better. I wish I knew Portuguese. Maybe I'll figure it out one day, brother. Maybe I'll figure it out one day. We had that, and then I popped on a little bit of a fave of mine, Erp Alpert, and the Tijuana Brass with the track The Shadow of Your Smile. And, yeah, I like it. I like it a lot. And right now, for me, to you, I am going to play. I'm going to play the track Corvocado. Has made famous on the album Gets Gilberto. I'm going to play that. The Sergio Mendez version. Gets Gilberto version. And the Henry Mancini version. I think let's go with Sergio Mendez, and we'll work our way down the line. Your DJ all the time, Brother Porter, Guts the Rhymes.

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1: So you dance the samba. Do you dance the salsa, the tango? Or are you someone for which you just have to hop in the saddle and hold on to the bridle? Jump in the line. This is your DJ, Brother Porter, here on Theme Changes 8 to 10, again and again and again. I'm feeling bossa, gonna go out like a supernova. Not a champagne one, though. I'm only one beer. Beer supernova. But that's neither here nor there. Because I'm ready for the days to come. Or so it seems. Okay, so. Don't. I mean, I wouldn't criticize me, but I thought it was a little bit indulgent, but I really like the song. I really like the track Corvocado. We heard it by Sergio Mendes and the Rio, or Basso Rio, and then we did it again by Henry Mancini and his Latin band. The album's called The Latin Sounds of Henry Mancini. Yep, the guy that did the Pink Panther thing. Sexy Latin Sounds as well. So, look it up, find it. And then, just now you heard the OG version of it, Corvocano of Gilberto. Litty Too Fitty, as they say in the city. I would suggest, if you can find it, go out, get Gilberto. There's a reason. Like, there's a reason it's a classic album, because it's super duper good. It's a front to back kind of album that you can sit down and listen to, or just have with you in your heart. I love it. I like it. I love it. I want some more of it. Yeah. But that's about all we had. You're getting a little bit more of that. I think I'm gonna toss on some. Moving from Stan Getz and Joao Gilberto. We're going to move over to someone they may be acquainted with. One Miss Astrud Gilberto. I haven't got anything better to do. And there's no place I'd rather be than here with you. BFF.FM.

0: Yes, it will. Yes, it will.
1: Bake his belly, split his vest.
0: Yes, it will. Yes, it will.
1: Everybody,
0: drink, drink this toast. Drink this wedding toast. Drink, oh, drink this toast. To the two we love the most.
1: Will she be a perfect wife?
0: Yes, she will. Yes, she will. Make him work hard all his life. Yes, she will. Yes, she will.
1: Everybody,
0: drink, drink this toast.

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This is your DJ Brother Porter. A little show I like to call Theme Changes. Hanging out, having a good time, listening to those rhythms, feeling those rhymes. That's life. So, we're here on BFF.FM. Oh, wait, holy. We're on BFF.FM. You know what you can do if you're on BFF.FM, since it's, you know, live and streaming all that time? You can just go to BFF.FM, and then, here's the thing, you can go to donate/donate. Hell, if you want to, even cooler, you can go to my page, and you know what you can do? There's a button somewhere around there, probably, some shit like that, and you could go, oh, I'd like to support this guy. That'd be neat. That'd be neat. You can do that. You can hang out. You can volunteer. You can do whatever you want. Because the world might be flip-flopping out there, but BFF.FM, we got our shit together as far as you can tell. Yeah. So let me run you down with what we had running on. We did a bunch. We did a whole bunch. We did, what did we start with? Haven't Got Anything Better to Do by Strud Gilberto, followed by The Look of Love by Enoch Light and Glittering Guitars. We played some back-to-back Sao George, starting with the track Mada. And then, after that, we had the track Pequeñas et Pitbull. No idea. This album, Carolina, it's really cute. I was talking to Lal J Bands, and she was just like, damn, Sao George always out here with these abs. And you know what? If I had that, I'd be wearing a lot more crop tops. But you know what? We get there one day. You and me. If you want to. Your body, your choice. After that, after our friend Sao George, we did a whole bunch of Eric Belafonte. Can't Stop, Won't Stop. Starting with I Do Adore Her, Jamaica Farewell, Will His Love Be Like His Rum, and Dolly Dawn. Shout out to my fiance, because she listens to these often because of me. But I like to think she's enjoying the King of Calypso. After Harry Belafonte, and what we're about right now is some cool guy named Dave Brubeck. It's a Dave Brubeck quartet. Time Further Out. The last few songs you heard were Unsquare Dance, Bruise Boogie Woogie, and right now we have Blue Shadows in the Street. And that is where I'm glad to have meted you.

I thank you. I appreciate you. I'm glad you're here. And more so, I'm glad that we're here together. I'm going to let it ride. It's going to glide into some special herbs, if you know what I mean. And I hope you keep on keeping on out in this universe. Be safe. Have fun. Make good choices. Oh, yeah.

More Belafonte, please. I can't get enough of them, and neither should you. I love that island feel. Did you know that Harry Belafonte is also an actor? Like, Noel, good man. Great person. Amazing artist. He just told me about this. Mind blown. Harry Belafonte did, like, noir films. And apparently, the way I hears it, I'm not saying that Reservoir Dogs is based off of a movie that he did, but I'm not saying that, alright? So, you know, take it as you will, take it as you may. But this is Brother Porter's night to help you with a Brother Porter day. Oh, we just played some music. I know that we played some MF Doom. Oh, sorry, Metal Fingers. Special Herbs, Volume 2? Volume 2, Side C, if you get a chance to check that out. It's so good. Couldn't find it where I needed to, but I got it right here in my heart. If you get a chance, go for it. Okay, and then after that, we came through with some, Sergio Mendez in Brazil 66, track Slow Hot Wind. If you can hear it, that's sampled by, I think that's the Tyler creator. But every time I'm away, it's good. Liza, oh, God. To me, every time I'm away from Liza, water come to me, I. Come back, Liza, come back, girl. Wipe the knees from the eye. Come back, Liza. Yeah, it's Come Back, Liza. By the King of Calypso, Harry Belafonte. As opposed to the guy who played the bad guy in the first Naked Gun movie. Whose name I don't remember. And yeah, that's okay. Keep it tuned to BFF.FM. I'd like to give a special shout out to Lionel Jane Bands, who was holding it down before I came in. And also, G from G Chill, from G's Chill Lounge. It's great. Really enjoy her work. And I'm even more excited for Powell Pressburger coming in. We're playing right after me. A king amongst men and a short king at that. So, I'll let you have some more Calypso. And ending the night, I'm going to throw on some elevator music, a.k.a. Ginger Root. Thank you for spending your night with me.

invasion. We thought it was a help to the island until they left from here on vacation. They left the native boy home to mind their children.

good news, everybody. Back here, have no fear. This is Powell Pressburg Ear. You're listening to the OG Altered Image Ear. And another night of all progressive oldies. Modern dusters. Ooh. Back with those gentle bangers. So you are listening to me with the I'm Powell Pressburger. This is Altered Images Radio. You, me, and the place to be is FFB MFE, the best frequencies. You know it. BFF.FM, to put some respect on my mouth. So, unearthed a horde of singles and an incredible Richard Blade compilation CD that is basically everything that I play, in a way, even if I only discovered it last month. There are always such things on this show, I have found, in the multiple many years that I've done the dang thing. Nonetheless, modern rock radio of the 80s, before they called it modern rock radio, when it was formatted as rock of the 80s, as exemplified by stations like KROQ, K-Rock in L.A., but especially here in the Bay, where the show calls home, high above the dark continent, live many a Wednesday night, 10 to midnight, from Pod 6. KQAK, the cake, the cake, the quake. They would grind all of those out. And Richard Blade, I mainly became familiar with because he hosted a syndicated dance party show called MV3, where kids would boogie in the studio. And I wasn't always sure that they were dancing to the song that we were hearing. And then they would occasionally cut to the video and then cut back to the kids. And it was Blade and a couple of hosts who would do shticky stuff. And then they'd have a band come in and lip sync. First time ever I saw the Bangles with their original bassist, Annette, not Michael. On good old MV3, one would really 10-speed home like the wind. Like the wind chasing an individual who owed them money. So, late in life, when I was time traveling through the senior faculty of a local video store, I began finding these Richard Blade flashback classics, flashback favorites, here and there in green tag bins and sometimes clearance, sometimes Amazon. And one of those popped up tonight. So yeah, it's a physical media frenzy, and we're going to reintroduce to a lot of old friends through ourselves, but nothing less than I unfortunately busted my 45 of Ice House Electric Blue. And I remember doing that. But then I saw that there was a record in it. And for some reason, this was the record in there. So, Jor-El giving the planet Earth his only son, I give you the great banger that is Waterfalls.

Now, I know what you're thinking. And you're wrong. Instrumental version, babies. I can tell you all about the stuff, and it's like we're going back in time. Ooh. Please believe me, you're only human. We started that set out with Waterfall by Wendy and Lisa. Then the 12-inch mix, the only mix necessary, the only version essential. I mean, if there's no other way to listen to Doot Doot by Fur, I'll allow the album version, but the 12-inch mix of that. Ooh-wee! Yow. Doot Doot, the 12-inch mix. After that, we heard Bell and James and Altered Images classic Living It Up Friday Night by the great Philly duo. Not called Hall & Oates. After that, we heard King and Love and Pride. That was a pretty long version of that song, too. And then this here, self-same 45 RPM 7-inch version of Human by the Human League, produced at Flight Time by Jam and Lewis. They showed up with all their demos, and Terry and Jimmy said, no. We wrote these songs. Please do them. I love it. And so they have one of their essential tracks. Apparently they didn't like recording in... was Flight Time in L.A. at that point, or was it in Minneapolis? Either way, they didn't care for that, being told what to play. But it was make or break. And there's a song on it called Swang. And one doesn't imagine them recording a song called Swang. A song called Love Action. Wouldn't put that past them. The album was called Crash. There's a title track. We wound up that set with Der Kommissar, the long version by After the Fire, the American band who covered Falco's version. Might be déclassé, but there's pungent quality to Falco's version that I much admire and enjoy listening to this very day. But there's something about the rock bandification of that particular version, and the fact that I miss seeing them open for Peter Gabriel by a couple of days. As a matter of fact, I wound up seeing Peter Gabriel, not the opening band. I much regret not seeing Electric Guitars, short-lived 80s modern rock band, open for Peter Gabriel at the Santa Cruz Civic. But I will not forget him lavaliering back first out into the crowd. Boy, that was something. You know what else is something? This here. Tell you what's something. Oh. Yeah. Okay, that's something-er. Now we got it. This is Brian Eno's track, except he thought it was produced by Giorgio Moroder.

sweet change. Just the other day, I read that flatulent felon flops at funeral. What are you going to do? Take life a little easier? Make life a little greasier? You're listening to Altered Images with me, Powell Pressburger. The interesting thing about community radio is we've got jingles. Oops, maybe we don't. Okay, forget about it. But what if we did? We'd have jingles. They'd go like this.

pretty good, but what if I had one that was half that length? Maybe I'll play that later. But for now, I'll tell you that that was the extended 12-inch version of This Is the Day from the Soul Mining album, but you won't find that version there. You will find it here where I just played it, and also the 7-inch mix of Waterfront by Simple Minds. Many times people would bring the 12-inch mix home, and it would just absolutely slap the tone arm off of the platter, the turn thing. You know, records, they play. Point being, if you had a cheap turntable, whammo, it'd just flap off like it was unhinged. That was Waterfront by Simple Minds, a very technologically advanced record for its time, I'll tell you what. Everywhere That I'm Not by Translator, they might have formed in Los Angeles, but that is a San Francisco band. If ever there was one, I myself was lucky enough to see them three or four times back in the day. That's from their Heartbeats and Triggers, the debut album. We also heard from the Chrysalis label Was Not Was, and the B-side of their Anything Can Happen version. The A-side was the pop version. The B-side was that absolutely slapping Detroit-esque house version, Anything Can Happen by Was Not Was. Before that, we heard Heaven 17 and another extended 12-inch mix, this time of Let Me Go. And we began that all with the lugubrious, warm audio hug that is State of Independence from the self-titled Donna Summer album on Geffen Records, her debut for that label. Well, it was supposed to be a big deal. And the thing is, it's what Quincy recorded right before Thriller came out. And guess what got all of the crossover promotion and made a much bigger Mal plus Stink? It was the Thriller album. That's all you heard about for the next 2 years, I'm telling you, as one who was there. Listen to me. Nonetheless, oh boy, oh boy, that State of Independence song itself, a cover of the John and Vangelis, not quite classic, State of Independence. Is their version as hip as Friends of Mr. Cairo? I don't think so. Is it hip? Yes, it is. It's very hip. Q only stole from the best. So yes, from that Donna Summer self-titled album on Geffen Records, that was the State of Independence. And by gosh, I was watching a BBC documentary on Brian Eno, and he was like, in my opinion, one of the best tracks you can hear is State of Independence by Donna Summer. It was produced by Giorgio Moroder. He was erroneous. He was Eno-ronious. Anyhow, they misquoted him, and it's on his own damn biography. So say what you will about the BBC being scions of the truth. I don't think anyone ever actually said that, but you could say it. And I would say, but what about this one time? And I would have been right, because I was watching it with my teeth in my mouth. And I'm like, hey, the research department on Enocorn need to get their act together. But you know what I need to do? I need to get my radio together. Play a dang track. And I've been wanting to play this all night. We've got Aztec Camera on Altered Images.

Sarah was a modern dancer, lean, pristine transparency. 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Tanya Turkish liked to fuck while wearing leather biker boots. Brenda Strain's obsession was

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Debbie Ray had no such problems, perfect Norman Rockwell home. Nina, 16, had a baby, left her parents, lived alone. Bobby joined a new wave,

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I sure know what's going on. I sure know what's end of the showing on. We've had us a time, ain't we? One last time. Into the playlist. And by one last time, I don't mean one last time. I mean, I'll for damn sure tell you when it's going to be the last one. Otherwise, I won't see it coming. Tell you what, though. That just there was Birmingham by the Wolfgang Press with all samples cleared. No fewer than 2 Velvet Underground samples and an Otis Redding sample. I think the Otis Redding sample remained. The Velvet Underground's ones, those did not get cleared to the domestic version. So here we are. Forced to play the 4AD import on this precious, precious show. Before that, we heard another Euro hit. This time by an American band, that was Shalimar and Dead Giveaway. Before that, we heard an American non-hit. Oh, how I wish there had been another album by Rosie Vela. Rick Derringer said he played on one, and it sounded great. Some Steely Dan Light with a pretty lady singing and songing. Just what we needed at the time. That was Magic Smile from her one A&M album, Zazu. And before that, as we often before that, Prefab Sprout with Cars and Girls. Off there from Langley Park to Memphis album. And even before that, we heard Sparks, and I predict they did predict something. And before they predicted anything, we heard a confession from the English Beat, but not the more heard, and I'm not even saying overheard, remix by Dave Allen. No, indeed, that was the Jelly Bean Benitez remix of I Confess. Good times. Dying near 6 minutes of pop heaven. And earlier in the evening, before another song, which shall remain nameless until I name it in a couple of minutes, we are Deep and Wide and Tall by Aztec Camera from their Love album, but this was a 7-inch. Goody, goody, goody. Before that, an oft-heard 80s track by a band called The Nails. It was called 88 Lines About 44 Women. I don't know if I'll be playing that again anytime soon. One thing that I will be playing, and playing an awful lot more, because I never, ever, ever tire of it, and I'm really glad that it was around, because there was a skip on that Aztec Camera single, but in the clutch, backing me up like a true friend on a rainy day when you really need him, Brian Ferry was there trying to help me. Oh, and I'm glad he was. So boy, oh boy, did I clean that Aztec Camera single. And with a little quick thinking, some bobbing, and no fair amount of weaving, I did the thing. I made it happen. And now we're going home to the theme of the local hero.
Why, no sooner do I recalibrate the mixing board to allow for aux cables rather than ADD, ADA, and DDD. Who's a bad guy from Kirby's Avalanche. I'll be able to go home and plan the next one of these. And I wish I had time to play the Dugga Dugga Womp of this, but it's time for someone else's show. Thank you very much. This has been Altered Images on BFF.FM. Stay fabulous.

it coming, and so we crouched down low. 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
0: 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It's literally in the name.

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This is Boots Riley. You are listening to BFF.FM. And this is just in case you thought you were listening to some other station, but somehow typed in these letters. We want to let you know that you've made a mistake, but probably a good one. All right. So keep it locked right here.

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0: with the most goated sauce bangers on God for real, playing only dubs that slap for your glow up vibes.

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0: welcome to our record. In order to fully understand the information recorded here, it is necessary that you follow along in your Beatnik annual
1: oral instruction manual.
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1: Wow!

0: Good morning and welcome to another episode of Third Country Radio here on BFF.fm, Best Frequencies Forever. You just heard Oasis by Moondog. That comes from the album Moondog and His Friends. And as we talked about a couple of weeks ago, I think, we're going to be profiling this musician on this week's show.
1: Yeah, that's right. Moondog is the nom de plume. I don't know. I forget. The stage name.
0: Yes.
1: Of Mr. Louis Thomas Hardin, who was an American composer, musician, performer, music theoretician, poet, and inventor of musical instruments. I got all that from Wikipedia, the free online dictionary, a free encyclopedia. But a fascinating individual, blind from the age of 16, largely self-taught, and who produced a large catalog of music, composed and written and often performed by himself, using whose influences ranged broadly. You had jazz, you had some classical music, you had like Native American music as an influence, you had Latin American music. He was a composer who was very much pushing boundaries at his time, and happy to perform pretty much anywhere, most notably on the streets of New York City.
0: Yes. He was, in addition to being a musician, he was also kind of engaged in, I guess you could say, performance art. He would often dress up in a costume with a horned helm. He would carry a spear. He looked a little bit like Odin. And so he became known as the Viking of Sixth Avenue. He would interact with people. They would talk to him, but he would stand silently until people interacted with him, I should say. But just a really kind of a fascinating character, and someone that I need to learn a little bit more about, just because you've probably heard at least some of his music. It's often been used in soundtracks or remixed. But, you know, you might not know who the person is. You would hear his work, and because it is so influenced by jazz, you would just assume, like, oh, this is just, you know, some jazz piece. But the writer behind it is kind of enigmatic, and maybe that's how he wanted it. I don't know.
1: Yeah, and you are probably very familiar with the composers who were heavily influenced by the work of Moondog, notably Philip Glass. Cites him as a major influence on his style. Who else? Frank Zappa, unsurprisingly, was very much admired Moondog. Charlie Parker, a variety of beat poets. he was there throughout the 1940s and 50s. He moved to Germany in 1974. Which was where he lived until he passed away in 1999, I believe.
0: Wow.
1: Yeah, he was 83 years old when he passed away. So he lived a very long life, and throughout that life continued to experiment with music and experiment with different instrumentation, different instruments and different different ways of recording and performing his compositions. What we're going to be playing today is for you, the listener, and for us as folk who are just kind of really starting to delve into his work, really just a small sampling of the records that he made over a career that spanned almost 70 years.
0: It's really wild to think of. 70 years of composing, of creating, of making art. We should all you know, all of us creatives, we should all live so long and do so much.
1: Absolutely. We're going to be playing you some tracks from really only a select number of his records. You heard, obviously, the Oasis there comes from Moondog and His Friends, and you're going to be hearing some more tracks from that album later on. But the next one comes from his self-titled record, Moondog. And if you are a fan of the Coen Brothers, you've probably heard this piece already before, right?
0: Yes, this piece was featured in The Big Lebowski, one of the funniest and probably strangest of the Coen Brothers movies, which is kind of saying a lot. But this song, I believe, plays in a climactic scene where the dude and his friends think that they have figured out this whole weird scheme. It is called Stamping Ground.

0: A wonderful trio of songs right there. You are listening to Third Country Radio on BFF.fm, best frequencies forever. And this week we are doing a profile show, a tribute show to Moondog, stage name for Louis Thomas Harden, estate of Mr. Harden. Can always let me know if I pronounce it incorrectly. You heard three great tracks in a row. First, Stampin' Ground. That came from the self-titled album Moondog. After that, you heard Shakespeare City. That came from the album Sax Packs for a Sax. That was a collaboration with London Saxophonic. An opportunity to kind of like... scale back and go back to like the sort of earlier jazz explorations that he worked on. Really, really fun album to listen to. And we finished up there with Enough About Human Rights. That came from the album Heart Songs. That's Heart, HART. He called them Heart Songs or Harden's Art Songs.
1: Oh, I like that.
0: Yeah. And he recorded in his 60s. An attempt to combine his interest in classical music with pop music, and a rare a vocal album from Moondog. A lot of his work primarily focused on like instrumentals, mm-hmm. and composing for ensembles or perhaps larger larger music groups, but Heart Songs was his attempt, successful or otherwise, to record his idea of a pop album. And there's just some wonderful songs on it. Like I'm looking forward to playing a few more tracks throughout the album, throughout the show, I should say.
1: I don't know quite how to adequately describe Moondog's work because it is so unique. It definitely is heavily influenced by jazz, by classical music. Not too much rock in there. I think that might have been a little bit before his time.
0: Before and kind of during. Like he's an interesting artist in that he lived in New York City during really one of the most exciting periods of American music development. That really rapid kind of World War II post-war period through to the early 1970s, and like so true, like the years of like the Greenwich Village sound and the rise of rock and roll and the flower power hippie period and then sort of like the aftermath of that. So he got to witness all of that, and yeah, you do wonder how much of that he kind of like picked from, because he was not afraid to do so.
1: Yeah, the reason I say it might have been a little bit before his time is just because when you listen to his music and you see the dates in which it was recorded and published, it's like you said, he was alive for a lot of this. But I find myself wondering a little bit if he, because when he was blinded at the age of 16, it was 1932, so he'd been, he was born early enough that I wonder if he was part of that cohort that was like, rock and roll isn't all that great, but jazz is where it's at. Because you had people like that. I don't necessarily think that he would have been one of those like really strident anti-rock and roll types, because listening to his music, he clearly took inspiration from many different genres. But there's something about his music that to me, this is going to sound funny because I did not know the man, but it almost has like this beatnik feel to it. Or he would, I'd be like, yeah, rock and roll is loud and fast. You got to sit with music, man. That kind of thing.
0: It is something to think about, because when he moved to New York, he moved there in 1943, he was essentially running around or hanging out with the likes of like Leonard Bernstein on one hand, and then Charlie Parker on the other, And you can tell that the, you know, the work of Charlie Parker and Benny Goodman was someone else who he got to meet, and you can kind of see a little bit of that kind of like reflected in his own work. I guess the simple and lazy way to describe his music is avant-garde.
1: Yeah.
0: You know, and it's interesting to watch him take the compositions of these other artists, put them through his own frames of reference. You know, he was self-taught, you know, with a lot of instrumentation. His focus originally when he was younger was on percussion and percussive instruments, and then he kind of branched out from there. But it's interesting to watch him kind of like take the influences that he had when he was kind of growing up, and then when he first moved to New York, and how he twisted them in such a way that, you know, later on he then had an influence on what you would consider like avant-garde style composers like Philip Glass. I did want to bring up one topic, the name Moondog.
1: Okay.
0: I had this question myself, like, where's the name come from? Like, you know?
1: Yeah.
0: And the answer is actually pretty straightforward. If this is to be believed, he started using the name Moondog in honor of a dog, by, to quote the man himself, who used to howl at the moon more than any dog I knew.
1: Sorry, I'm touched by that, because in that song, you know, what about human rights? Or enough about human rights. Enough about human rights, that's what it's called.
0: Yep.
1: I'm sorry, it's been a very long day.
0: Yeah.
1: You know, when you hear that line, enough about human rights, it kind of takes you back a little bit, because, you know, this was at a time when there was a lot of talk about civil rights and, you know, that sort of social movement in the U.S. at least. But then you listen to the lyrics and you realize, oh, he's not saying, you know, I've had enough of these protesters. So, you know, he's talking about the family of life on Earth and how, you know, all of it is connected. So if you're going to be talking about human rights, you also need to address the rights of nature.
0: Yeah.
1: Which is pretty far thinking.
0: It's a sort of philosophy or worldview that I think you can only really develop after the length of time he's had, you know, like he when he was recording the album Heart Songs, he was already in his 60s. I imagine at that point you start to reflect an awful lot about, you know, how you view the world. And he had an opportunity to view the world in a really interesting, unique way, you know.
1: Yeah.
0: I mean that kind of philosophically, because unfortunately, due to an accident, he lost his sight when he was a teenager. No disrespect, but I mean by virtue of just how he moved through the world and got to interact with it, you know. I think by that, yeah, by the time he's recording a song like "Enough About Human Rights," he's able to kind of like present in a very, very, what seems at first a really simplistic manner, a very kind of deeply spiritual view of the world. It's just beautiful.
1: It really is.
0: Yeah. So we're going to keep things going right now. We've got some more great music still to come. Coming up next is a trio of pieces from his album On the Streets of New York. Moondog very famously was often found walking along 6th Avenue, kind of doing street performance, selling music, making music, dressed in his sort of cloak and horned helmet, like his quote-unquote Viking garb. The irony is, like, he probably looked like a crazy homeless person, but that was actually far from the case. He had an apartment in Midtown Manhattan. he just He just liked to do that.
1: I was actually reading here on his Wikipedia page. It's very interesting.
0: Yeah.
1: That he wore that Viking garb because he wanted to avoid comparisons with the, quote, to avoid the occasional comparisons of his appearance with that of Christ or a monk, as he had rejected Christianity in his late teens. He developed a lifelong interest in Nordic mythology and maintained an altar to Thor in his country home in Kandor. So not only did he have a midtown apartment, yeah. he also had a country estate.
0: Yeah.
1: Well, not an estate, but he had a country retreat.
0: Yeah.
1: And at a time when I would say a vast, vast majority of people in the U.S. were, you know, would call themselves Christian or at least, you know, a member of one of the Abrahamic faiths, he was off building altars to Thor.
0: Yeah.
1: So,
0: just a fascinating guy.
1: Yeah.
0: Absolutely. And it's so fun to be able to share some of this music with you right now. Coming up next, from the album On the Streets of New York, you're going to be hearing Nocturne Suite Part 1, 2, and 3.

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0: Welcome back to Third Country Radio here on BFF.fm, Best Frequencies Forever, where we are profiling an artist by the name of Moondog. You heard in our three-song set, Nocturne Suite Part 1, Part 2, and Part 3. That all comes from the album On the Streets of New York. Moondog being someone who performed on the streets of New York, both musically and also, we were talking earlier, kind of a performance art sort of thing.
1: Yeah, I mean, that's probably how he would put it. Yeah, like, an interesting figure, you know.
0: Mm-hmm.
1: Moondog lived at a time when you could live in New York City and pay rent while working as a composer and poet. performing on the street corner.
0: Yeah. Which was kind of all the more remarkable because, you know, at that time, we were talking earlier about how he was somebody who would have lived through and witnessed a lot of cultural change. But, you know, moving to New York when he did, I'm looking again to see because I cannot remember the date.
1: It was 1943 is when he moved to New York City.
0: Okay. So, yeah, at that time, and especially in the post-war time, I think even in New York, there was kind of probably a rather conformist streak. You know, you know, men wearing suits and, you know, hats and everything, you know, a lot more formal than it is today. So it must have been wild for commuters in, you know, 1950s New York to see a man dressed essentially as a Viking, as Odin.
1: Yeah.
0: You know, complete with spear, just kind of standing motionless on a street corner. Now, that's not to say that he did not interact with people. He did, but... But yeah, like, what kind of head trip must that have been like? Of course, you know, I'm saying that as somebody who's never lived in New York, so as far as I know, there's always been costumed characters just hanging out, and it's just part of the fabric of New York and always has been.
1: I don't know. There's something about New York City. It doesn't really exist, you know, except as a like a fictional place.
0: Yeah.
1: But then you go there and you see the realities of it, and it's like, oh, okay, I guess part of that fiction is rooted in reality, you know? Like, I remember going there one of the first times I ever went to New York City and passing by like a club that was going to be doing a poetry slam that evening, and the woman who ran the place being like, you should come back and you should poetry slam with us, you know, you should listen and perform, you know, you can, and then you can get up on stage if you want to. And I was like, I guess it's that easy. Okay, cool.
0: It really is wild when you think about it. I've been to New York a few times, usually for business, so I didn't really get a chance to explore the city, but it is one of those places, like you said, I have this theory that I've told you friends who are from New York, which is like, if you're not from there, New York does not exist.
1: Mm.
0: It is a place that you see in TV and movies. And yes, you understand that it is a real place, but all of your perceptions of it are filtered through, you know, whatever popular media is out there. So when you get there, there's this weird dissonance of being like, oh, okay, yeah, I guess this is just a normal city with normal people in it. But then something will happen, like you'll turn a corner and be like, oh my god, there's Times Square and it looks just like it does in the movies.
1: Yeah.
0: Or, you know, you'll see, you know, a street performer and you'll be like, who is that? And the person who's with you will just be totally blasé about it. Oh yeah, that's, you know,
1: that's unicycle Jesus.
0: Yeah, exactly.
1: You know?
0: just totally nonplussed by something that, you know, the tourists are like, what is going on here?
1: It must be a real head trip. You know, when you do that, when you move to like a city, or, you know, and you get to experience what it feels like to not have things that are weird no longer be weird, you know.
0: Yeah.
1: Speaking of which, you can listen to the music of Moondog, and you can perhaps find it weird. Like, it's certainly not as straightforward as some jazz music that you might listen to from that era, you know. He definitely was not afraid to explore the more avant-garde, and honestly, that's what makes his work so special. But it's also fascinating when he would take a piece and something, you know, that might have been composed originally for, you know, maybe one of the instruments that he himself invented, or composed with a particular kind of ensemble in mind, and then kind of put that through something much more traditional and older. In this case, of the next track we're going to be playing, it comes from the album A New Sound of an Old Instrument, which is Moondog exploring some of the music that he has composed, he had composed over many years, and performing it through the use of a church organ.
0: Oh, wow.
1: It is it's a really intriguing concept, a really interesting idea, because the organ itself, you know, as Hardin himself wrote in the liner notes for the album, like, you know, it has a the widest range of possibilities, lending itself to any mood or style. So it's very, very interesting to have him return in a way to a percussion instrument, you know, mm-hmm. but also the organ is such a different type of instrument.
0: Yeah, it really is.
1: Yeah. So we're going to be playing a piece from that album right now. It's a real delight to share with you from the record, A New Sound of an Old Instrument. Here is Moondog and Log in B.

0: Welcome back to the second hour of the show here on Third Country Radio, here on BFF.fm, best frequencies forever. Hope that you are having a great morning, afternoon, evening, wherever you're listening to us, whether it's live or on demand. We have been playing the music of Moondog, a jazz, classical, avant-garde composer, musician, inventor, who over the course of a decades-long career wrote and recorded such a broad range of fantastic work, of which we are just able to provide you a small snippet. You heard in order Log in B, that came from the album A New Sound of an Old Instrument, and then after that two tracks from the album Moondog and His Friends, Suite 1, First Movement, Second Movement, Third Movement, and Suite 2, First Movement, Second Movement, Third Movement. I always enjoy when we're able to kind of like give you a sort of back to back of tracks on a record that really seem to fit together. Sometimes there are some times where you just hear a song and you need the next track on the album in order to really fully appreciate it.
1: Yeah.
0: Hence why previously we played the all three parts of the Nocturne Suite in order. It would have been it just wouldn't have felt right otherwise.
1: Yeah, definitely would not have. You know, we were talking during the music about how Moondog's work it can be considered avant-garde, but it's also very accessible.
0: Mm.
1: And that's something that I appreciate about it, because I try to expose myself to as many different genres as possible. And, you know, there's some music that that I enjoy, like Brian Eno, you know, some of his ambient works I really enjoy. Aphex Twin, I'm more of a fan actually of Aphex Twin's ambient works than I am some of his harder stuff.
0: Mm.
1: Amon Tobin is another musician that I enjoy, and I wouldn't necessarily call them avant-garde, but, you know, kind of for me pushing some of my personal musical boundaries. But sometimes I think some of the more abstract genres I have a little bit of trouble with. It's interesting that Philip Glass was influenced by Moondog, because some of Glass's work is very interesting to me, but some of it is just it just seems to kind of drag.
0: Yeah.
1: if I'm frank. But one thing that I enjoy about listening to Moondog is that it's different. It's, you know, it is obviously a combination of many things, but it's more than just the sum of its parts. But at the same time, I'm not sitting there going, okay, just get through it, just you know, make yourself listen to this, that kind of thing. It's very pleasant, enjoyable listening. I found an article here from The Guardian. It's from 2023, but I guess there was a tribute album that was put out, you know, featuring some of Moondog's music, covered by artists like Rufus Wainwright and Jarvis Cocker. There's a quote here from the leader of the Ghost Train Orchestra, which is a jazz ensemble based out of Brooklyn, jazz chamber ensemble, I apologize, based out of Brooklyn. The gentleman's name is Brian Carpenter, and one of the things that he had to say about Moondog is that, you know, quote, like Sun Ra, Moondog created a cult of personality and whole mythology around him. There's a cinematic feel to his music, too, like the score to a movie nobody made. And I think that's something else that I appreciate, especially about his orchestral works, is it does have a very evocative quality to it, where you almost can kind of imagine scenes that, you know, are going on while this music is being played. Now, everybody's going to have, you know, their own version of what that scene might be, but I've always been a huge fan of film scores, and a lot of Moondog's music does have that film score quality to it.
0: Mm.
1: So this might be, you know, this might be an artist that I'm going to have to explore a lot more, start maybe seeking out some of his albums. I know there's a local record store that we like to go into and kind of dig through the crates. I don't know if I will ever find any of Moondog's stuff in there, but if I do and the record is at least playable, I want to try to pick it up.
0: Absolutely. I wonder if part of the accessibility of Moondog's work is due to his grounding in percussion, you know, percussive instruments, and also his his interest in, you know, like his early influences, which included Native American music. He mm-hmm. he mentioned having attended, he had mentioned in the past having attended like a number of powwows as he was growing, you know, when he was growing up, and taking great inspiration from, you know, from the music he would have heard there, you know. And I wonder if perhaps because it is often so, certainly, like, especially his earlier stuff, because it's so centered on that kind of, like, different, like, you know, kind of almost natural rhythmic value that we all are naturally kind of drawn to, mm-hmm. it maybe gives the listener more of an in than some of the more, more boundary pushing later work that was, you know, inspired by artists like Moondog.
1: That would make a lot of sense to me. I know that on his Wikipedia page, it says that his music encompassed influences from bebop, swing, rumba, modernism, and Renaissance music, characterized by what he called snake time and described as, quote, a slithery rhythm in times that are not ordinary. And then this banger of a quote, I'm not going to die in 4/4 time. And I think that's part of the excitement for me. Not that there's anything wrong with 4/4 time, but any time that you hear music that does not fit, you know, that kind of very standard, you know, what modern Western music beat of, you know, 1, 2, 3, 4. You think about like Four Sticks by Led Zeppelin.
0: Yeah.
1: And the reason that song, part of the reason that song is so interesting is because it is in, I believe, 6/4 time, which is, so you get that, you know, interesting beat to it where it doesn't fit what you'd normally hear on the radio, and so it kind of compels you. And I think there's a lot of that in Moondog's work, either, you know, his percussive stuff or even his orchestral pieces. There's just something about it that really compels you to listen to it, and not just have it on in the background, although you certainly could. I could see myself doing, you know, maybe to some of his work, some of his more rhythmic work,
0: yeah.
1: Some kind of, you know, I've like, you know, busy housework where you have to, you know, scrubbing the floors or something like that.
0: Yeah.
1: But I don't know if I could listen to it when I was doing, when, you know, during a work day, because your brain just keeps going, no, like pay more attention to this. Don't look at that spreadsheet. Like, yeah. Really pay attention to this. There's some fun stuff going on here.
0: There's nothing on a spreadsheet that's going to be any more interesting than a Moondog record.
1: Absolutely.
0: That is a guarantee. That is a Third Country Radio guarantee right there, folks. We're going to keep things going right now. We're going to be playing a few more tracks. Like I said, this is a small selection from only a few of his albums. If you're into the work you've heard here this morning, I 100% support you just kind of going out and, or, you know, hopping onto your favorite website of choice, or going to your friendly local record store, and honestly dive right in. Just like, I think you could probably get away with just purchasing any album by Moondog, and it would make as good a way of as good a point of entry as any other.
1: Yeah, I think so.
0: Yeah. So we're going to go ahead and play another piece from his album Heart Songs. This is the wonderfully titled I'm Just a Hophead.

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0: More of the mysterious and magical music of Moondog here on Third Country Radio on BFF.fm, best frequencies forever. We started off our three-song set with I'm Just a Hophead, that comes from Heart Songs. After that, you heard New Amsterdam, that comes from Sax Pax for a Sax. And then you heard Sand Lily, that comes from A New Sound of an Old Instrument. If you are just joining us, we are playing and discussing the music of Moondog, a composer and musician who was active in New York from the 1940s to the 1970s and then moved to Germany, where he passed away in 1999, but not before leaving hundreds of compositions. There's an article about him that was written a couple of years ago in The Guardian, and it talked about how when he passed away, he left behind a lot of music, some of which has not yet been transcribed or performed. So who knows what we could be hearing in the next few years from this composer.
1: Yeah, that'll be interesting to find out and to hear. It's what's of interest is because Moondog himself was blind, he would write all of his compositions in Braille, and then it would be transferred from Braille to musical compositions, transcribed in order for the people who were not sort of afflicted with short-sightedness or blindness or what have you, they'd be able to read the music. And that's interesting to me in terms of how he never it never seemed to affect him and his creativity or his ability to work, which that is his disability. He unfortunately he had the bad luck to play around with some unexploded ordnance when he was 16. He didn't know that's what it was at the time, and unfortunately when it went off in his face, it left him permanently blind. But he is one of the fortunate ones, I think, in terms of like his opportunity to continue his education, to attend a school for the blind, to continue exploring music, and in his own way explore the world through the soundscapes that he would start to incorporate when he moved to New York City. He was engaged in the local kind of like jazz and classical and avant-garde scenes, and as he continued to work and develop his own style and sound, he would start to incorporate the sounds of the city itself, like the sounds of traffic and of pedestrians walking by. So it gained that organic feel of something that could only be captured at a particular moment in time. And it's interesting to consider the music as giving you a way of viewing the world from his perspective, someone who was reliant on his hearing more than because he was unable to rely on his sight.
0: Yeah, and it kind of reminds me of I'm looking up the artist right now because I cannot for the life of me remember the name of the album, but I believe it was by Chris Schlarb, his name was, and Twilight and Ghost Stories. I think that is the album that I'm thinking of. I reviewed it when I worked at All Music Guide many, many years ago. And what was interesting about that one is that it was an album where that, he set to music, but there was a thunderstorm coming in and he put on, he'd had a tape recorder and he started recording the thunderstorm, but then he started catching, people who were walking past and stuff like that. So it's this really beautiful album of music that is set over, this recording of a thunderstorm, of conversations with friends, things like that. And as far as I know, Mr. Schlarb is not visually impaired, but you know, the thought of Moondog incorporating these sounds into his music, it does kind of make you wonder, you know, what was it like for him to go blind? And, you know, so suddenly, like, his ability to know what was around him would have been much more dependent on, you know, on auditory cues.
1: Mm.
0: So, you know, I don't know if Chris Schlarb was influenced at all by Moondog, but it's always fascinating to me when musicians and composers say, you know, there are all these sounds that happen around us all the time, and most of the time we tune it out. You know, our brains, just to keep us functioning, tune out a lot of the ambient noise around us unless it becomes, you know, excessively loud or, you know, or unexpected. And that's kind of when we, you know, when we alert to it. But the inclusion of those sounds really does kind of force you to stop, to sit, maybe even to close your eyes and imagine, you know, what was it like for him to be standing on Sixth Avenue, which is, as far as I know, a very busy thoroughfare in New York, and, you know, understand when somebody was trying to talk to him rather than, you know, just kind of like passing by and making a comment about him. You know, what does it sound like in New York when there's traffic, but then, you know, a rainstorm comes in, not a thunderstorm, but, you know, just like a rain shower. What is it like when on like a windy day, when the wind is kind of rushing past these buildings, and, you know, what kind of sound does that create?
1: I do love that he was experimenting with that and exploring how kind of like the ambient sounds of the environment around him could influence the music that he would compose in and around it, you know. It's somewhat similar to kind of field recordings in that way. Mm-hmm. and artists today who work in kind of maybe like electronic music who do the same thing.
0: Yeah. I know that here in our household, whenever we get like a nice thunderstorm, nothing severe, because, you know, we have tornado sirens here, so we have to listen for those. But if we're getting kind of one of those, you know, spring thunderstorms that kind of rolls in gently, we will often put on the Blade Runner soundtrack. And there's something about the inclusion of the organic sounds of rain that I wish I could describe what it does for that particular soundtrack, but it adds an extra component to it that makes it, for me, all the more haunting.
1: Mm-hmm.
0: And yeah, and I think that you can say the same about Moondog's music, that it would sound great without that, you know, the ambient sounds around it, but it needs that ambient, you know, those ambient sounds to bring the composition together.
1: I agree. When you listen to some of the tracks on the album A New Sound of an Old Instrument, those are being performed on an organ, you know, on a church organ. So they are being recorded, you know, in that environment, you know. Mm-hmm. and you get a sense of the magnitude of the instrument because of the acoustics of the environment around it, and just enhances then the work that he is doing there, you know, both original and reinterpretations of his work of his previous tracks, you know.
0: If you're listening to the show, you can listen to it again on demand. So we are, you know, broadcasting live, but we also have on demand listening available once the show is over. And it might be an interesting experiment for you to listen to this show again, but to have your eyes closed the whole time. Mm. Or, you know, if you have like a sleep mask like I do, maybe put that on and just try to figure out how to experience the music in the way that Moondog himself would have. Mm. or that visually impaired people, you know, experience music or sound in general. You know, not advising anybody to walk around outside with their eyes closed, but sometimes I like to do that, especially if, you know, if there's birds out

0: challenge that I have when I try to meditate is that whole thing of like, okay, gotta relax, gotta chill out. So, you know, I find it useful sometimes to not worry about any of that, to just kind of sit and, you know, eyes open or eyes closed, just go, you know, I'm going to listen for this bird. I wonder what this bird is doing. Or going outside watching a bee and a flower and, you know, listening for that humming noise of the wings. Just might be something fun for you to do if you're enjoying this show.
1: With that in mind, let's go ahead and jump right back into some of the music. This next track comes from the album Moondog and His Friends. It's a wonderful piece titled Themes and Variations, Rimshot.

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0: fantastic work, as always. I know I use that descriptor an awful lot, but you really can't help it. Moondog, it was just a fascinating character and a supremely talented composer and musician. I felt very, very happy to be a part of this, sharing this great music with you this week on Third Country Radio. We are here on BFF.fm, best frequencies forever. And you just heard Themes and Variations, Rimshot, that came from the album Moondog and His Friends, Crescent Moon, from A New Sound of an Old Instrument, and then Bird's Lament from that particular version from Sax Packs for a Sax, and the Bird's Lament, Moondog's tribute to Charlie Parker.
1: I did not know that before you told me while we were listening to it. It's interesting, though. Bird's Lament, I know that I have heard that used, and I wish I could remember where, but the first time I heard the original version, I was shocked because I had heard another version. It was sped up a little bit. I don't know if it was part of like a remix. It might have been part of a commercial for all I know, but I just remember hearing it the first time in the sped up or remixed version and being like, wow, that is such a cool riff. I wonder where that comes from. And it's so much fun when that happens. That's happened to me with Raymond Scott as well. I've heard, there's a song by Professor Elemental, who is a rapper in the UK, and from his the song Fighting Trousers features a sample from some Raymond Scott. So it makes me wonder, with Moondog, if any more of his work has been sampled or used in, other albums by other musicians, or if it's been used, like I said, in, additional film soundtracks. We already mentioned that one of his pieces was used in The Big Lebowski, but it's his music has that cinematic quality to it, so it would not surprise me to find out that his stuff had been used in, any sort of visual media.
0: It wouldn't surprise me at all, and I wouldn't be surprised if more of his work hasn't been remixed or sampled for other works, primarily just because he himself was not afraid to go back to a composition and rework it for, a different ensemble or a different type of instrument. That's where the inspiration for some of these albums we've been listening to really comes from. A New Sound of an Old Instrument is him playing, how does he put it here? He's in his liner notes, he wrote, "In suffering the organ to emit secular and even profane music, namely dance music, I do not find it out of place, since I am fully aware of the organ's pagan beginnings, the pipes of Pan." But it's a wonderful example of how right up until the end, he was working until 99, like when he passed away, he always seemed to have an excitement about re-examining his work, and I admire that in a composer, someone who is happy to play around with the compositions that they have, they have spent so much time working on, and in that way get an opportunity to maybe try something that they wanted to try before, but maybe for whatever reason never felt like they could. When you have that opportunity to do it again, a talent like Louis Harden, like Moondog, it's so great when he grabs you with both hands.
1: Yeah, absolutely. It's so much fun to hear his work and to think about. This might sound like hyperbole, but I kind of find myself wondering if he's one of America's lost composers, in the sense that we've had many great composers in the U.S. and that's not to downplay any of their work, but his stuff was very different, in the best of ways, and it's kind of a shame that more people don't know about him. I think he is starting to see at least a little bit of a resurgence as more and more people find out. I'm assuming via the internet. I cannot remember where I first heard about Moondog. It might have been Spotify. It might have been, I heard a snippet of something. I was like, oh, what? What's this song from this movie or commercial or what have you? And that's how I kind of stumbled upon him. I can't remember how. But I'm hoping that more and more people do, because I would hate for his work to be forgotten. Mm. It's really striking stuff.
0: Well, it's pretty clear that like his you know, in his time, his contemporaries very much admired his work. Mm-hmm. You know, we've spoken about, you know, the other composers that he and composers and jazz musicians that he was friendly with. But it's interesting to also note like people like Mark Bolan of T-Rex, who wrote a song inspired by him, you know, who dedicated to him. Pentangle wrote a song called Moondog. So it's wonderful that in his time, he did at least have the recognition of his peers. And it's great now that his estate has made sure that his music maintain, you know, his music has continued to be available, because there are so many great artists of the 20th century whose work has sadly disappeared or it's almost impossible to find. Yet Moondog is one of those artists who we are very lucky to be able to continue to listen to his work and his many variations of it.
1: Yeah, it kind of makes me wonder if we're going to see more musicians, you know, performing his stuff live.
0: I certainly hope so. It would be a lot of fun to check it out.
1: I would love to go.
0: Yeah. We're going to keep things going here. We have a few more tracks for you before we have to wind it up and end this week's wonderful show. You're going to hear very soon one more track from his album Heart Songs. But first, we're going back to Sax Pax for Sax and a wonderfully titled piece, Present for the Prez.

Hey, what's really going on? This is Boots Riley. You are listening to BFF.FM. And this is just in case you thought you were listening to some other station, but somehow typed in these letters. We want to let you know that you've made a mistake, but probably a good one. All right. So keep it locked right here.

0: 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Best frequencies forever. You just heard Present for the Prez. That comes from Sax Packs for a Sax. After that, you heard Frostflower from A New Sound of an Old Instrument, both by the American composer Moondog. We've been exploring some songs from his vast catalog over the past couple of hours, and I hope that you have enjoyed listening to really a broad swath of different sounds, different feelings. Just a fantastic composer. Yeah. Somebody who I wish was more well known, but who knows? Maybe it's better if he's kind of a secret kept close to the vest of music lovers, so he doesn't get his music doesn't get overly commercialized by being put in, I don't know, Gap ads or something.
1: Well, I think the good news is that like more and more people are becoming aware of his music, but becoming aware of it in a manner that is like his estate is certainly careful about, and I can appreciate that, and I appreciate also that like what we shared with you today came from a total of like 6 records, out of the many that he recorded over the years. So if you liked this very, very small taste of the work of Moondog, I implore you to go ahead and look a little bit deeper and dig more into his work.
0: Yes, please go ahead and check out some of his albums. Maybe look for things, if there's documentaries, if there's books. Learn more about this fascinating artist who really, honestly, changed the musical landscape.
1: As we record this, we learned today of the sad news of the passing of Glenn Hansard, the Irish musician that we both heavily admire. Next week we're going to be doing a tribute to his legacy and his music, but we're going to leave you with one last track from the incredible Moondog.
0: Yes, you're going to be hearing High on a Rocky Ledge from the album Heart Songs. So until next week, take care and stay connected.

on in my heart. I know that every kiss begins with K. But so does Cayman.

And you'll never ever hear a single person say that you're digging gold when all I have is copper. Only forgiveness that I'll ever ask is for our student loans. The only teardrops that you'll ever shed are the kind they make from gemstones. If I spend all that I have, will they say the less is more?

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1: Wow!

0: You beautiful, sweet, three-quarters aquatic city by the bay, good morning!
1: Good morning, especially to that three-quarters today, as we are on the water.
0: It's really hard to not like San Francisco when you're at the ferry building.
1: What do you do with this?
0: It's too nice.
1: This is beautiful.
0: Oh my gosh.
1: Starting our morning off here at the San Francisco Ferry Building, looking out over as the boat Sonoma lets passengers disembark. We've got some birds flying in a V formation, the Treasure Island Ferry pulling up, and maybe really this little seal out there bobbing along.
0: Oh my gosh, the water's calm, the sun is shining.
1: It is a beautiful day.
0: It really is. And such a dichotomy from the west side where we just came from. Thick fog.
1: Yeah, dense.
0: San Francisco, it has it all.
1: It really does. In San Francisco today, we are going to talk to you all about the San Francisco Bay's ferry system.
0: Mm.
1: Tell us, who are we chatting with?
0: Seamus Murphy.
1: Captain Seamus Murphy.
0: Captain of our dreams.
1: He's a captain, right?
0: I think you just honorarily get the title.
1: Is he the CEO?
0: Executive Director.
1: Executive Director, Seamus Murphy. It's like captain of the business world.
0: Yeah, close enough.
1: Yeah. ED Seamus Murphy, we're going to be chatting with him in the second hour of the show. We're going to be doing a route kind of similar to one that we did a couple years ago with him. We're going to hop on the ferry. We're going to serve a little coffee. We're going to learn a little bit more about the history of the ferry. I've got a great question lined up with him for him about the lineage of the ferry.
0: Whoa.
1: I'm feeling stoked for today.
0: Okay.
1: Yeah.
0: I'm always excited to get out on the water, mm-hmm. but to get out on the water with
1: Seamus Murphy. Great name. 10 out of 10. Maybe 11 out of 10. I don't know.
0: Great name for the boat captain's captain.
1: Captain's captain.
0: All of which is to say, it's going to be a really good show.
1: Totally. Oh, goodness. Again, we are starting our Thursday off here down at the Ferry Building. You are wherever you are this morning. We hope you're starting off with some good vibes as the radio just clicked on. Your cat's making coffee for you in the other room, and your dog is getting those slippers out. Here on a beautiful San Francisco Thursday morning. My name is Sequoia.
0: And I'm the early bird.
1: And this is Roll Over Easy. 2 hours of just community radio surrounded. Somewhere to San Francisco, just surrounded by reality. Not sure what's going on the other end of these 2 hours, but for these, we're going to focus on loving San Francisco, learning a little bit, and drinking some coffee today.
0: And I think that's going to be a pretty easy thing to do today.
1: I think you're right.
0: Yeah. Before we get into all that, though, can I give the folks the weather?
1: Please.
0: Okay. Currently, San Franciscans, it is 56 degrees, although it feels a little bit warmer down here at the Ferry Building.
1: It was a cool 56 in the Richmond and a warm 56 at the Ferry Building.
0: That is exactly right. That's it. The high today is going to be a very nice 72. And then the low is where we are right now, 56. So it's not going to get it any colder.
1: We're also physically maybe at the low, right? Are we going to get lower than 6-7 feet above sea level?
0: I don't think so.
1: That's a low.
0: I mean, the boat's got to be a little higher, right?
1: I think so.
0: Yeah.
1: Definitely.
0: You can also get as high as 1,000 feet today. looking towards the weekend, going to be 72 tomorrow as well, 68 on Saturday. Sunday, the sun peaks out again at 70 degrees, and then Monday is 71. Tuesday's the nicest day on the forecast, though, 74 and sunny.
1: I love it. That sounds fantastic.
0: Right? The sunrise today was at 6:26 a.m. and the sunset, the magic hour.
1: So I think we're still at the 8 o'clock hour, but just barely.
0: Correct,
1: so
0: correct.
1: I'll say 8.
0: 8:03.
1: Oh, okay.
0: Yeah. Getting close.
1: 8:03 sunset time today. Leave the office. You got 3 hours and 3 minutes of a margarita fueled adventure.
0: And then another half hour until 8:31.
1: Great.
0: If you want to push it.
1: I do.
0: That's when last light is.
1: Definitely want to experience that last light.
0: Is last light better than sunset?
1: In some ways, I went on a last light walk last night.
0: Yeah.
1: I left the house around 8 and walked until about 8:30, and it was real nice out.
0: Yeah.
1: Last light, pretty nice.
0: I think this is all the more true in San Francisco, where when it's the sun's going down, it can be windy around here.
1: Definitely.
0: But once the sun is down, it's a different story.
1: Yep.
0: Looking at the tides real quick. It's important we get into the tides.
1: We have to know what's going on with the tides. They're not going to let us on the boat.
0: Surf is 2 to 3 feet today.

0: And then as I go down towards the tides here. All right. So we're coming out of the low tide. And then at 10:44, mm-hmm. it's a little bit of a high tide mm-hmm. at 4.5 feet. But then the low this afternoon, 2:20, just below that, 3.5 feet. Mm-hmm. And then it gets crazy. Right before last light at 8:26, 6 foot high tide.
1: Whoa.
0: Yeah, so.
1: I can get down with that.
0: The Earth, it's moving.
1: I love it.
0: Yeah, it's a beautiful thing.
1: Shout out the moon.
0: Wherever you are.
1: Wherever you are, moon. That's right. We don't know where you are. We don't know what you are, but we appreciate you. Oh, goodness. Remember, the phone number to text in is 415-578-0555. Or you just call it and all of a sudden you're on air. we don't talk about that, but if you call, like, you're on air. Call or you're on. West of the Rockies would be my guesses for most of our callers. We are at Rollover Easy on Twitter. We're at Rollover Easy at sfba.social on Mastodon. And on Instagram, we're at Rollover Easy. The TikTok account that has deep fakes of the two of us dancing, it's just that, deep fakes of the two of us dancing. It's not real. Don't click on it. Just move on. But Instagram, that's definitely us.
0: Absolutely. Mm-hmm. We're there. Thank you to Danny Glover, too, for helping to maintain our Instagram
1: Danny.
0: Presence.
1: Also, email me back, Danny Glover.
0: Come on. If anyone has a contact for Danny Glover.
1: We're having a hard time. I wrote a great email to Danny the other day and got no response and was miffed. I was confused. Concerned.
0: He's got to be out there somewhere.
1: Danny, if you're listening, 415-578-0555 is the number to call. Shoot us a text. Let us know how you're doing.
0: Do you have a jam for the people?
1: I have a jam for the people.
0: What is it?
1: So, I wanted to listen to new music for the first time in years from Christopher Owens.
0: Oh! I'm so excited about this.
1: Is this cool?
0: Man, when you see Chrissy Baby out in the world, you go, I hope that guy's doing all right. And this song makes me think he is.
1: Absolutely. This is No Good off Christopher Owens. San Francisco's, you know, maybe one of the more minor characters in the music scene over the last 20 years when you compare him to, like, Ty Siegel or the OCs or, mm-hmm. I don't even know, the She's, I think, have made a name for themselves. But Christopher Owens, he was a rocker for a number of years.
0: His star burned incredibly bright for a while.
1: For one summer, you couldn't walk into a bar and not hear a track from Girls.
0: It's true. It's true.
1: And it was a great summer. So here we are, the first time in maybe 5 years. This is No Good from Christopher Owens here on Best Frequencies Forever. That's BFF.FM/donate.

0: Chrissy Baby. That is Christopher Owens with No Good, the new track off his new album that's coming out in October, which we are very, very stoked for here on Rollover Easy. I just think community radio in general is stoked for some new Christopher Owens.
1: Oh, absolutely. I think all of San Francisco.
0: Yeah, I think you are right.
1: Chrissy Baby, glad to hear you're doing good.
0: Yes. Yes, yes, yes. The track is No Good, but Christopher Owens is all good.
1: All right, should we drink some coffee?
0: Yes. Oh, yeah. Get some coffee going here.
1: Whew, okay, good pour, good pour.
0: Do you need my mug?
1: I do need your mug. How do you think the people out there are making coffee today?
0: Ooh, I'm going to guess... I'm going to go Chemex am in French press today. What do you think?
1: Clever. Always the clever. It's the way that the universe intended for coffee to be made.
0: Possible, but I'm unconfirmed. Rumors here on Rollover Easy. But we'll take it. We're a rumor show.
1: Hot take.
0: A hot take here on Rollover Easy. Hot coffee is best consumed made from a clever. Oh, goodness. Well, San Francisco, get your coffee ready. Let's take a sip. Hopefully your cat is done making the coffee. The dog has pushed down the French press. The weasel has added in just the right amount of froth milk. Maybe you have a ferret that's giving you a little chocolate.
1: I do think you could convince a dog to push down the French press.
0: I think so.
1: It's all the other steps.
0: Let's take a sip of coffee. Count of three. Are you ready?
1: I'm ready.
0: I'm ready, too. One, two. Wait, is San Francisco ready?
1: Whoa, whoa, whoa. Okay, now they are.
0: Okay. One, two, and... That's some good coffee. That is some good coffee. What are we rocking today?
1: We're rocking some mill coffee, which I think is four barrel. Also, go to the mill early and the loaves of bread are still warm.
0: You had me put my head inside your backpack this morning to smell this loaf of bread. No regrets. It was delicious smelling.
1: I need to give away this loaf of bread as a gift this afternoon, and I'm just so excited to have a warm loaf of bread in my backpack all day.
0: It smelled incredibly good. And very good coffee to boot.
1: Yeah.
0: Good one, too.
1: Who do you think is hanging out with us this morning?
0: I'm going to guess the first person to tweet, toot, or say hello this morning is Peter Quigley.
1: Okay. All right. Let's see. Let's check our 19 social media platforms.
0: Remember, the TikTok one with us dancing, it's not real. It's not real.
1: All right. I do see a Peter Quigley in here. Peter Quigley!
2: Hello!
0: Peter, hello!
1: Good morning.
0: Peter says, good morning, and sends in a Rodney Dangerfield gift. Drinking a little coffee, snap into life. As, hear this, the sounds of the ferry. Ferry rolling in here this morning.
1: Just looking so majestic.
0: Golden Gate Ferry. Oh my goodness. Take another sip.
1: While you do that, I will open up our other social media platforms.
0: Instagram?
1: Mastodon.
0: Oh, Threads. We're on Threads too.
1: And Threads.
0: We forgot about Threads. Also, thread at us at Needler Enthusiasts at... Rollover Easy on Threads as well.
1: Good morning goes out to Jeff Potsinger.
3: Hello!
2: Hello!
1: Who says, good morning to friend of the program, Sutro Tower.
0: Look at
1: Sutro just like peeking
0: beautiful.
1: Out there.
0: Beautiful. Wow. Oh my goodness.
1: Hitting the reboost thingy on that.
0: Hitting, exactly. The plus one, the hello.
1: And Lisa Church. Good morning, Lisa. We are in your backyard again.
2: Hello!
0: Lisa Church. Hello, good morning, and a very special and a very happy San Francisco Thursday to you.
1: Yeah. Lisa sends in a gorgeous shot that looks like it could be a painting from my vantage point.
0: It does.
1: Of the ferry building in the foreground and even the Bay Bridge somewhat in the foreground as the sunrise and the clouds really frame the shot. So
0: absolutely love it.
1: Lisa, glad you're getting to enjoy this gorgeous morning, just like us.
0: Yeah. And it certainly is a beautiful one, right here at the edge of the continent as the Golden Gate Ferry is letting passengers get off here in just a moment. It has landed in front of us. It's just cooling right now. It's just cooling.
1: What's the name of this ferry? Can we see it?
0: I don't see it on the side. The last one was the Sonoma, which, as we've discussed before on this program, is ironic because not a single ferry at this point goes to Sonoma County.
1: Seamus, we're going to push you on this today.
0: Rollover is you the hard-hitting journalism.
1: Take us to Petaluma, you cowards.
0: You cowards. Oh, goodness. And hello, hello, hello. Goes out to Gigi on Threads, the real We Built the City. Howdy, and happy Thursday to you. 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We're on right now. We're making it happen.
1: We're here.
0: We're here for it. We're live.
1: Speaking of being here, look at all these people getting off this ferry.
0: Yeah.
1: This is a crowd.
0: Should we stand up and look at them?
1: Yeah.
0: Our coffee and our microphones.
1: We don't look suspicious at all.
0: Wow. Look at this. Where do you think the ferry's coming in from?
1: Okay, looking at these outfits, they're just a little warm. I see T-shirts.
0: Yeah.
1: Maybe Marin?
0: Could be.
1: This could be Alameda.
0: You know, this is a steady stream of people coming in.
1: Wow. How does the boat fit that many people?
0: So Seamus mentioned to us that the San Francisco Giants are playing this afternoon.
1: True.
0: And
1: true.
0: Because of that, they're going to see some increased ridership because more people during the day take the boat on in.
1: Yeah. Simon, if you're listening, I am sad that you rearranged our Giants game. It looks to be a beautiful day.
0: I'm going to be at the Giants game today with Family Connection Centers.
1: Oh, my gosh. Whole squad?
0: The whole squad. Taking the staff out to a game, and they decided to let me join.
1: Wow.
0: I'm very excited.
1: The perks of being a board member.
0: I'll tell you what. Join a board.
1: Join a board.
0: Volunteer your time. Contribute and serve. We still got people coming off this boat.
1: They're not stopping.
0: No, no. Heading on into the ferry building, starting off their Thursday mornings.
1: I am seeing some Giants stuff. I love that someone's like, I'm going to get on the ferry that drops me off before 8 a.m. Yep. and just have a day in San Francisco.
0: I love it.
1: Yeah.
0: Hello to everyone.
1: Morning.
0: Yeah, good morning.
1: Got a thumbs up?
0: I'll take a classic thumbs up.
1: Yeah.
0: Oh, goodness.
1: All right.
0: Yeah, the good vibes on the boat this morning. A lot of folks, like you mentioned, heading into their Thursdays. We see some suits. We see some Giants caps. A couple of short-sleeve T-shirts out here as well.
1: An actual briefcase.
0: Yeah.
1: Look at
0: classic.
1: That.
0: Classic.
1: Wow.
0: Yeah. Morning, everyone.
1: Morning.
0: Hello, hello.
1: All right.
0: I like the classic briefcase because I'd like to imagine that there's a classic clock in there as well for your desk.
1: Yeah, I can hear him opening that.
0: Oh. That's how work gets done.
1: There's not even a laptop in there, paper.
0: Morning. How's it going?
1: Morning. Hey, where's the ferry coming from?
3: Yeah. Larkspur.
1: Larkspur.
0: Okay, great.
1: Thanks.
0: Cool. Have a good one.
1: Yeah, that's a Larkspur.
0: Spot on with your Marin guess.
1: Yeah.
0: Larkspur Ferry. Yeah, this one I'm unsure the name of. I don't see it on the side. Number 6-5 prominently displayed on the sides as an identification marker, but that's it.
1: Okay, just now, I think the last people are getting off the ferry.
0: That was a good, full ferry.
1: Larkspur knows what's up.
0: Oh, yeah. Larkspur does know what's up.
1: It also, like, there's a lot of places where you could take the ferry and you could take some other way of getting here.
0: Mm-hmm.
1: Larkspur, nothing better than the ferry.
0: Absolutely agree. Yeah, there's not a second best to the ferry coming from Larkspur.
1: No.
0: Maybe a long bike ride?
1: Maybe. But long is the key word there. This is a short hop.
0: I do like Larkspur's Junction in the Bay Area, though, you know? Kind of like the gateway. Not the gateway to West Marin, but very close to West Marin.
1: Yeah.
0: You got the ability to hop on over to the East Bay very quickly. You obviously can take this ferry on into downtown San Francisco.
1: Yeah, I like Larkspur a lot.
0: We got some tourists over here taking some photographs, starting off their Thursday.
1: Oh, yeah.
0: This is great.
1: It was the Yankees cap that gave them away.
0: What? I don't know. We should see where they're coming in from.
1: We should. Oh, they're going the other way.
0: Let's see. Could happen. Might not. Oh. Where are y'all coming in from?
4: Italy.
1: Nice.
0: Welcome to San Francisco. Are you having a good time?
1: They just arrived yesterday.
0: Excellent. Well, welcome.
1: Thanks, y'all.
0: I love it.
1: Italy.
0: Great spot to be arriving from, and an even better one to be arriving to.
1: Ooh, ain't that the truth.
0: Here in San Francisco.
1: All right, I'm going to take a seat again.
0: we stood up for that because we're just excited. I was at least. I think we both were.
1: I was excited too.
0: Yeah, yeah, we're stoked on it.
1: All right.
0: Also, some other hellos. A great comment from last night, Andy. Hello, Andy says, so good in regards to our show's tag or our show's sort of teaser from last night on Mastodon. Said, I don't think I could make up a better boat captain name than Seamus Murphy. Absolutely correct. And Andy, people pay him to write for a living. He's a writer, a designer.
1: You couldn't write a name like that. It just happened.
0: Absolutely. Also, who else is hanging out with us this morning?
1: Stephanie Deppa!
0: Hey, what's up?
1: Stephanie chimes in with a great mugshot saying, yeah. Good morning, Rollover Uzi. And this mug just says, stay golden.
0: Oh, I love it.
1: Wow.
0: Beautiful California mug. Love the poppy on there. Love the Golden Gate Bridge. Also, happy early birthday to Ross.
1: Ross.
0: Can I get that one in right now?
1: I think
0: if it's not this weekend, it's next weekend.
1: Okay, all right.
0: I think it's this weekend.
1: Yeah.
0: Or happy belated, Ross.
1: One or the other. Goodness. We are grateful you were born.
0: Absolutely.
1: Soldier as well is hanging out with us, sends in some Pantone mugs.
0: I love it. Soldier's got a new fun employment coming up tomorrow. Fun employment number 17. This is going to be a good one. I've missed a few, but only a few of these, because they are so thoughtfully curated.
1: I love that.
0: They're like really, really great sort of shots of a specific thought, an idea, a concept, a theme, and you get them at 5 a.m. every Friday morning.
1: The best.
0: I love it. You know, it really highlights what BFF.fm is, which is a community radio station where folks can contribute their thoughts, their time, their energy to create a beautiful tapestry of music, sound, or whatever this thing is, and share that with the world. And
1: yeah.
0: I'm so grateful that it exists and can put voices like Soldier's out there in the world.
1: I love that. Soldier, thanks for contributing to BFF.fm in all the ways that you do.
0: 100%.
1: This ferry just took off again, and I feel like if you were going from San Francisco to Larkspur, you'd have the ferry to yourself right now.
0: I think you're right. Maybe one or two other folks on there. But what a way to start the day looking out over the bay. We see some clouds kind of hanging out over the East Bay, but it appears that they're transient. I'm thinking all these are going to kind of blow off here pretty soon.
1: Yeah.
0: As the ferry is now moving out of its posture of reverse, which great to see that the ferry's reverse is working well. Doesn't just go in a big circle. And turning around slowly, headed out towards those shores up there in Larkspur in the North Bay.
1: See you later, ferry.
0: And another one coming on in. Coming
1: Doesn't
0: in
1: stop.
0: Hot, too.
1: Yeah.
0: I think that's one of the things that is so impressive about the ferry service right now is it just don't stop.
1: They just keep coming.
0: Yep.
1: Claire, also loving Stephanie's mug, says, that's a great mug. And a good morning to you as well, Claire.
0: Yeah. Hello, Claire. And hello, Posey. Happy Thursday to one of the greatest dogs. It's, you know, it's Bummer, Lazarus, and Posey. There you go.
1: That's it. That's it.
0: There's the list.
1: That's the trifecta.
0: Oh, goodness.
1: Well, we're grateful for everyone hanging out with us this morning. Wherever you're waking up, we hope you are having as beautiful of a San Francisco start as we are.
0: Yeah, I encourage you to open up your windows, let a little bit of a breeze come in, maybe if you've got one. And otherwise, you know, listen to the sounds of San Francisco. And getting these 49 square miles surrounded by reality offer us the ability to get outside, breathe in the air, and otherwise enjoy some of the finer things in life that are just free.
1: Yeah.
0: It's looking out over the bay. It's taking a walk on the Embarcadero. It's chilling.
1: A good morning goes out to Gia Lynn, who's excited to hear the fair building chime.
2: Hello! Right now.

0: You love it. You love to hear it. Great ferry building sounds this morning.
1: GLN, I hope that was as satisfying as you anticipated. And a good morning goes out to you as well. Thanks for hanging with us.
0: Yeah, San Francisco, that's your ferry building. That's yours. That one's yours. That's mm-hmm. all of ours. Mm-hmm. We share that one.
1: And that one's unique. No other place sounds like that.
0: That's true.
1: The bells are different. The tone, the cadence, unique to San Francisco.
0: Yeah, and so beautiful for so many reasons.
1: Yeah, absolutely.
0: Well, San Francisco, again, as we are starting off our Thursday mornings here on the edge of the continent, we hope that wherever you are, you're spreading a little bit of joy, enjoying a beautiful mid-August morning. And otherwise, again, have those windows open right now. There's all sorts of great sounds. See if we can interview this bird. Sit right here. Bird, come on over.
2: Cheep, cheep.
0: Did you hear him?
1: No.
0: There's a whole bunch of little birdies that are kind of running around us right now.
1: They're really cute.
0: Mm-hmm.
1: Very cute birdies.
0: 100% agree. So there's a little bit of news. Anything cross your desk this week that was interesting?
1: I'll hit you with one that is happening right here. Did you know that the ferry building is getting something that's long overdue here? A fish counter.
0: Yeah.
1: And not just any fish counter, a NOPA stamped fish counter.
0: This is a great, great news.
1: Just, how is this not here already?
0: Yeah. So it's a counter service restaurant. They're going to serve some seafood, of course, some clam chowders, and, you know, kind of whatever else you get at a NOPA, maybe a salad. And then the fish, stop me if you've heard this before, sustainable.
1: Delicious.
0: Oh, goodness. So, yeah, it's heading on into the ferry building, which is going to be just right here.
1: I feel like when the ferry building, whoever manages it, was like looking at the whiteboard this year, and they were like, what do we need?
0: Mm-hmm.
1: What does this place not have that would mm-hmm. speak to its essence? A fish counter run by NOPA. It was at the very tip top of that list.
0: Totally. There's another restaurant that's also coming in here that folks are buzzing about in early 2025. Sorrel, which is over there in beautiful, gorgeous Presidio Heights, is opening up in the old slanted door space.
1: Oh, cool.
0: So we're getting a couple of great restaurants here in the ferry building, which is what you want to hear. It's what you want to see.
1: Absolutely. Have you ever been to Sorrel?
0: No.
1: Neither have I.
0: I'd like to go, though.
1: I want to come to this one.
0: Yeah. I want to go to the other one as well, and just maybe some bar bites.
1: Ooh, yeah. I'm RSVPing, yes.
0: Oh, goodness. So a couple new buildings coming in here to the ferry building that is going to kind of keep revitalizing, pushing things in the right direction, otherwise helping out with what is now formerly FKA the Doom Loop, which mm-hmm. is now just the Hope Lope.
1: We're full on Hope Loping.
0: Beat the charges. We did, didn't we?
1: We
0: beat the charges.
1: Yeah, absolutely.
0: Yeah, yeah, they're gone. Can't retry us. Double Jeopardy? Is that what that is?
1: I think I saw on some social network, I forget what it was, it was like, can we put a ban on taking a picture of a great San Francisco scene and making a joke about the Doom Loop? We know now. Everyone knows.
0: Oh, goodness. Can I play a quote from somebody who knows?
3: Last week was my first time in San Francisco.
0: Tim Waltz.
3: And stayed down there. I was doing some meetings, woke up, did my 5-mile run through the Presidio to the Golden Gate, went back to my hotel, was downtown, and ended up leaving. And I'm like, that is the most beautiful city I've ever been in. And the temperature, and I see the Golden Gate or whatever. What they've done, that look, have there been problems yet?
0: No lies detected. No lies detected. Have there been problems? Yeah. NOPA still hasn't opened up in the ferry building. We're still waiting on Sorrel.
1: There was a great conversation on KQED the other day between Robin Sloan and Alexis Madrigal.
0: Mm-hmm.
1: Alexis Madrigal, if you're not listening to his take on form, it's so good. It's mm-hmm. so good.
0: He's great.
1: Krasny, hope you're enjoying retirement, but the new crop has got it taken care of.
0: I feel like Krasny still comes out for interviews every so often.
1: Every once in a while. Yeah. Anyways, Alexis and Robin used to be studio mates. They might still. So it was like two old friends talking. And one of the things they got into is how in both of their writings and other writings they see, San Francisco, the most beautiful place in the world, is not something that you need to write and explain. You can just put it in there as fact. And I love love that two great writers like, yeah, of course.
0: Yeah, that's fact. You don't need to quote anyone on that.
1: No. No sources cited.
0: No
1: we
0: opinions.
1: Know.
0: No, in the opinion of this reporter, none of that. Oh, good. And hello goes out to Lisa Amand. Lisa.
4: Hello.
0: Hello. Lisa says, there's only one very unique, very beautiful bay, and it's in hashtag SF. Riding along with Rollover Izzy in the SF Bay Ferry, departing from welcoming, bustling, viewful ferry building, B. Hutch painted tall ship over yonder in hashtag NYC, where we too don Giants caps.
1: Mm.
0: Love it. Looking at a beautiful fresh photo, excuse me, a fresh painting from B. Hutch. This is really nice. I really like this. This is tall ship.
1: I like it.
0: Get you some B. Hutch art in your life.
1: B. Hutch. Type it into wherever you're typing things into,
0: mm-hmm.
1: and then press purchase.
0: I know. It's so good. I have one of his, I think it's called maybe Today. It's a few people waking up in the morning, reading the newspaper, starting their, I'd like to think it's a Thursday, but starting their days off. And it just hangs right by my front door, so I see it every time I walk into the city.
1: It's got too many good colors. I don't know how B. Hutch is discovering such great colors.
0: It's incredible. So hello goes out to Lisa and B. Hutch.
1: Mm. Can I hit you with a story that was fresh this morning?
0: Sure.
1: And I love this came out because I was thinking about this just the other day.
0: Oof.
1: That you and I should do a show with all of the organizers of the run clubs.
0: Mm.
1: Let's get all the run clubs together.
0: Yeah.
1: Can you run with that thing?
0: We're going to find out when we do that show.
1: Anyway, Sequoia's about to start running.
0: I got to say, I'm very warm. I want to stand and turn my back to the sun for a second.
1: That's a good call.
0: We're heating up over here.
1: So run clubs, if you haven't been paying attention, are all the rage right now. Not just in San Francisco, but New York, wherever you go. And the Standard today had a story about one of them, the Marina Run Club, that has just ballooned into something massive.
0: Yeah.
1: I feel like I see every week now a new group of at least 50 people just like vibing out, running.
0: Yep. Yep.
1: This is a whole thing that's going on.
0: This is just wild. About 150 people right now run with this run club, but they also have a 760-person WhatsApp group. 760 people are like, we should be running more and talking about it more specifically. This is wild. I'm sure that you're a big fan of the celebrity-endorsed Diplo's Run Club, a 5K race and party set for San Francisco in September. Have you ever joined a run club?
1: I have not. I ran track in high school, but that was about the extent of it. You?
0: I just joined a run club last week. I saw you post the story, and I was like, I don't think he knows.
1: I did not know this. Tell me about your run club.
0: I joined a run club. Okay. I joined the San Francisco Run Club. We run three times a week, starting on Saturday. Saturday mornings are, I think, like a little bit of a longer, maybe like more meandering sort of run.
1: Yeah.
0: Tuesdays are running to a view.
1: Okay.
0: Or to a vista or somewhere of note.
1: Yeah.
0: And Thursdays are running around a track and working like on technical speed and strength.
1: Wow. A real runner's mind over here.
0: Yeah, right. I don't know what I'm doing. But I'm in. I'm one of these people.
1: How's it feel? Have you done it yet?
0: No, starts on Saturday.
1: Oh, my gosh.
0: But I will say that the run club that I joined, a dear friend of ours, was like, yeah, this is a pretty good one. Like, you know, gentle nudge. Maybe you want to do it. I signed up for it. And then they had a fun run, like a pre-run club run on Tuesday that I unfortunately couldn't attend. I saw a Strava post. And in the Strava post, I recognized someone else. So I think it's going to be a busy and buzzing run club.
1: Oh, my gosh. What serendipity that we would talk about this now.
0: Well, I was out to dinner with him last week, and he was mentioning about the same, which is run clubs are up like 300% in the last year.
1: Yeah.
0: People are running a lot more than they were just a few years ago.
1: It makes all the sense in the world to me. You get a lot of good things doing a run club.
0: Can I tell you what my run club motivation is?
1: Talk to me.
0: Okay. I have one goal. In running. I want to be able to go somewhere else and go on a jog and get like a fun athletic event in where I don't have to bring a bicycle.
1: Yeah,
0: I don't have to think about a kayak or rock climbing gear. You just need some good shoes.
1: Mm.
0: And you have built in to any travel a quick, exciting physical adventure, and that's what I want.
1: I love that.
0: I want to just explore more.
1: I'm looking at you right now as the least fit version of you I'm going to see for the foreseeable future. And you're pretty fit.
0: I don't know about that. I'm just a tree. Just a tall tree.
1: I think you're right. The, like, accessibility of a run club, just get some good shoes, start running.
0: That's it.
1: Is out there. But I think there's also a feeling of being out in nature, being in community. A lot of good circles overlap to make the Venn diagram that is the run club.
0: Absolutely. And it's good vibes.
1: Yeah.
0: People are stoked on it. One of the quotes in the San Francisco Standard is, "It's fair to wonder if everyone's on a bit of a runner's high, or if someone spiked the Gatorade with microdoses of Molly." SF Standard, everyone. It does seem like a community-oriented thing. I think the pitch for the run club was, if you can run 2 miles, you can join us. Like, you need to be able to run a couple of miles, but that's it. And you can run them as slowly as you want to.
1: I love that.
0: So it's a kind of low bar to entry. A couple miles isn't nothing, but it's an achievable goal to get off the ground and get running.
1: Nice. Well, I'm excited to hear about it. Excited for you to report back.
0: Ah, you got it. I'll let you know. You want to walk around a little?
1: I do. That's why I was just grabbing my backpack to put that on. Oh, and I want the loaf of bread closer to me. What other news crossed your desk this week?
0: Let's see. It was Mayor London Breed's 50th birthday. You know what she asked for?
1: What's that?
4: Don't give me no Bammer weed.
0: That was the request. Party guests are like, "What can we get you?" And she said,
4: "Don't give me no Bammer weed."
0: Yeah, reasonable.
1: Reasonable request.
0: Yeah, let's stroll.
1: Should we go around this way and then we can walk through the ferry building?
0: Yeah.
1: Let's do it. 50th birthday. Happy birthday, Mayor Breed.
0: HBD MLB.
1: Mayor Breed coming on the show soon. We haven't locked her in yet, but we're starting to schedule all of the mayoral candidates, which is exciting.
0: Got an election happening here pretty soon.
1: Yeah.
0: In like 80 days?
1: Mm-hmm.
0: And people are clamoring for the rollover easy vote. So we're going to have them on. We're going to chat with them. We're going to ask them the hard-hitting journalism. We're going to ask Mayor London Breed what she thinks about...
4: I only look at Clay Thomas and think, oh my God, he's so fine.
0: Like, is Clay Thomas still her favorite Bay Area sports athlete? Or maybe Clay Thompson was at some point? Maybe she's a Steph Curry fan. How could you not be after that gold medal game?
1: Oh, my gosh.
0: That was incredible.
1: What a joy that the rest of the world got to experience what we get on a regular basis, which is Steph Curry destroying your favorite team in the most entertaining way possible.
0: It was beautiful. It was poetic. It was emotional. It was the perfect ending to a dominant men's basketball gold medal run.
1: It might have been the greatest game I've ever seen.
0: It's, you know, that's, I'm not going to disagree with that. I think that was, I would, just off the cuff, would put that in my probably like top three.
1: Yeah. And then when it's all said and done, a really incredible basketball game played out on the world stage. The player that was undisputedly the best and the most entertaining. Where does he come home to?
0: San Francisco.
1: San Francisco.
0: That's right. It's just wild. Do you want to go in here?
1: Yeah, we're so spoiled.
0: So spoiled. So very cool to watch him and all of his excellence. Oh, this is a run club up ahead of us for sure.
1: Oh, yeah, look at that.
0: Look at this. Let's ask when we get up there.
1: Yeah, that Olympics was so nice. And next year, or next in 4 years, it'll be in our state.
0: Yeah. We'll be able to see that happening just right down the road in Los Angeles.
1: Yeah.
0: No, sorry. I was asking for run club. Sorry. Are you all run club? Is this a run club?
5: No, yes. We're coworkers, but you can interview us.
0: Oh, okay. Yeah, run clubs are like very popular in San Francisco right now. San Francisco Standard wrote an article about like why they're 300% up year over year.
5: Wow.
0: Do you have a name for your run club?
5: Pragmatism.
1: Pragmatism's Coworker Run Club.
0: I love it. Yeah. Cool. Sorry, we're just an optimistic radio show. I'm just walking around.
5: Dude, guess what our company's called?
0: What's that?
5: Optimism.
0: Optimism?
5: Yeah.
0: This is working out so nicely. This is wonderful.
5: That is crazy.
0: Well, thank you all. Hope you have a wonderful rest of your Thursdays and a great run club.
1: Enjoy the run.
0: All right. Look at this. Run club right here.
1: Oh,
0: just talking
1: gosh.
0: About it.
1: You know that the vibes at Optimistic, the company, are good when everyone's going running.
0: Absolutely.
1: At the ferry building.
0: 100% agree with you. Yeah, you know, yeah, company health, good.
1: Yeah.
0: Optimism. Like moths to a flame. Some people see the microphone and are like, hand me that. And I love it. That was maybe six or seven folks in there, seven
1: yeah,
0: folks.
1: Yeah, that's a micro run club.
0: It is. Maybe that's the next thing.
1: Ooh. I had some pastries from A16 the other day
0: mm-hmm.
1: that were wildly good, by the way.
0: Excellent.
1: So next time you're down here, or as soon as the show ends.
0: I like this new rainbow painting here at the Ferry Building.
1: Oh, wow. I hadn't seen that.
0: Yeah.
1: Nice.
0: Get some good sounds here. Just so you know, we're on location. Think
1: one more?
0: Yeah, hit us with one big one.
1: Can I read the quote that's on here in the meantime?
0: Yes.
1: Take care of all your memories, for you cannot relive them. Bob Dylan. Just a Bob Dylan quote.
0: Beautiful.
1: So nice.
0: So you passed Daily Driver, which is still doing it.
1: They put a smaller truck in, though.
0: It is a smaller truck.
1: Yeah. Rest in peace to the days when Daily Driver was making bagel sandwiches, frying up bacon in a way that was totally not allowed, but was very delicious.
0: Frying up bacon in an enclosed space and just being like, don't tell anyone.
1: And the health department came in and said, knock it off.
0: We could smell it from City Hall. Oh, goodness. Yeah, the Ferry Building's waking up. It's starting off. We keep seeing this couple from Italy, by the way. This is like the third time we've run into
1: them. I think they're filming a video.
0: Oh, you're right. Oh,
1: now they're running from us.
0: Yeah.
1: Too much media all at once.
0: All at once. We've got Boulette's Bar and Pizza here as well. Morning.
1: Yeah. Yeah, Ferry Building just starting to wake up here.
0: Yeah, beautiful. I really like this time of day. You know, everyone's kind of stretching out, starting off their Thursdays.
1: Mm-hmm.
0: Good morning.
1: Morning. This Fog City Flea is great, by the way.
0: Yeah, it looks like it's got lots of wonderful things to pick up for people for gifts.
1: Mm-hmm. All right. Time to pull out the sunglasses again.
0: Oh, yeah. Emerge out the other side of the Ferry Building. Oh, yeah.
1: Yeah.
0: Look at that.
1: Ooh. And another packed ferry.
0: Totally. This one's... I think this one comes from Oakland. I'm not sure.
1: Are these the people of Oakland? Are these the people of Alameda? I think so. I think you're right.
0: You're going to go Oakland?
1: Yeah. A little less briefcases.
0: Definitely. That was a cut. You want to go ahead and go on the other side?
1: Yeah, let's cross ahead of this car. Why is it
0: here? Yeah.
1: All right.
0: Oh, yeah, everyone's starting off their Thursdays. Look at this, like a couple of salmon going upstream there now as everyone's walking in the opposite direction. Say some hellos here. Hello.
1: Morning.
0: Yeah, I think I'll go with Oakland. Also, a beautiful shot of downtown when you look out towards it right now. You've got the fog kind of bouncing off the buildings and the reflections at a high level. It's looking extra, extra beautiful out here today.
1: Yeah. Should we go take this bench seat right here?
0: Yeah, let's do it.
1: Yeah, it's warm enough that we need to face away from the water right now.
0: Yeah, oh yeah, let's enjoy a beautiful view of downtown.
1: Yeah. You can see the buildings right in front of us very clearly, but as we look towards Salesforce Tower, obscured.
0: It is. But you get sort of that sort of photographer's dream lighting of, you get a bit of the fog, but some of the rays of light are cutting through it. It's quite stunning down here this morning.
1: Just see the tip of the Transamerica Pyramid over there?
0: It's, yeah.
1: Just peeking out.
0: Gosh, let's take a look at fog.today. fog.today is a great resource for seeing what the fog in the Bay Area is doing at this very moment, as well as on a loop. Fog.today.
1: What's fog.today telling us?
0: This fog hasn't moved a whole lot, right?
1: Okay.
0: It's the last 2 hours, it's almost stayed kind of still. It hasn't started the process of really deeply burning off yet, as I'm sure that will happen here pretty soon. As you said, the high today was 72.
1: 72, yeah.
0: Yeah, excellent.
1: Great weather for a Giants game. Mm-hmm. I'm envious.
0: Yes. Hello, good morning.
1: Speaking of the ballpark, just across the cove this weekend, the first concert at China Basin Park is happening.
0: Oh.
1: Yeah.
0: Excellent.
1: I forget who's playing, but I know it has some tie to Radiohead. It might be a Radiohead member. It might be a Radiohead cover band.
0: I'm going to guess cover band.
1: It's Bathed in Light, something light.
0: Huh. Cool.
1: But anyways, make it on down there. You can be a part of the first ever concert that's happening at China Basin Park.
0: I like it. I like it. A couple other things across the desk is the drop-in wheelchair basketball at the Glen Park Recreation Center. You got drop-in wheelchair basketball every Saturday, 3 to 6 p.m. in collaboration with BORP Adaptive Sports. All ages. Absolutely love it. Let's get hooping, is what the advertisement says. Glen Park Recreation Center is a great one as well.
1: Mm-hmm.
0: If you've not been down there before, prioritize a nice stroll through the canyon and checking out the rec center.
1: It's so nice down there.
0: Mm-hmm. So tell me, are you, how on a scale of 1 to 2, 1 being one shoe and 2 being both shoes, how laced up are your sneakers for the Bay Area Sneakerhead pop-up event?
1: What?
0: This Saturday down in Mission Bay.
1: This is new to me.
0: Buy, sell, and trade. Yes, sneakerheads, watch out. They're coming to town this weekend as the Bay Area Sneakerhead pop-up event is going to be happening.
1: Nice.
0: Are you a sneakerhead?
1: I am like a micro sneakerhead.
0: Ah, okay.
1: I only like Saucony's and Steph Curry shoes.
0: But okay.
1: The Saucony's, I like the cheap ones. I like the weird ones.
0: Mm-hmm.
1: Give me a strange colorway and something goofy.
0: I love it.
1: What about you? Are you a sneakerhead?
0: I just, I had to get a pair of sneakers. I've worn through my latest ones, and I went with Saucony's as well. Or Saucony, is that how you pronounce it?
1: Saucony's.
0: Saucony.
1: Yeah.
0: I went with some Saucony's as well.
1: Welcome.
0: Yeah. So yeah, if you're into that, you've got some sneakerhead action happening this weekend as well. All sorts of events around the city and county of San Francisco.
1: Yeah.
0: Another thing I'm really stoked on is Caltrain debuting their electric trains.
1: Ooh.
0: So Caltrain is switching to an electrified fleet. This is going to do a lot of really, really cool things.
1: Mm-hmm.
0: So first off, global warming is real. Let's start there. The energy that they're getting, I think, is going to be all green, which mm-hmm. is a huge improvement over currently. It depends on when you get on the line, but it might be your turn. You have to shovel the coal into the Caltrain to keep it running.
1: Mm-hmm.
0: I don't know if that's how that actually works. Are Caltrains coal-powered?
1: They either power them with coal. I'm thinking of a joke here, something that's worse. But yeah, it's bad. It's bad.
0: The new electric ones, so besides being very, very clean, they're also a lot quicker, and they're quieter, too. So there's a video showing a train getting going under its current, or one of the current trains leaving a stop, and the first minute and a half. And then they showed an electric train leaving that same stop, and it took 30 seconds to go the same distance as the minute and a half.
1: I saw this video, and I was like, whoa.
0: This is going
1: I
0: to be
1: get it now.
0: A huge improvement for commuters, as trains are just going to be faster.
1: Yeah, yeah.
0: Get up and go.
1: And not only they're faster, but this paves the way for high-speed rail, so that hopefully in 4 years, I'm going down to the Olympics in just shy of 3 hours.
0: Fingers crossed.
1: That's all I want. That's all I want.
0: Simple, simple request.
1: Shout out Caltrain for just continually improving. I feel like Caltrain and the ferry system are kind of neck and neck for just being well-run.
0: Yes.
1: Continually improving right
0: yes,
1: now.
0: Yes, I agree with that.
1: China Basin concert is not whatever I said before.
0: Radiohead?
1: It's not Radiohead.
0: We're not getting Tom and Johnny?
1: A different head. Talking Heads. Jerry Harrison from Talking Heads.
0: Ah, okay.
1: That's his band, so... Get on down there. Check it out.
0: Check it out. So it's going to be a weekend in San Francisco.
1: Yeah.
0: It's going to be a beautiful weekend in San Francisco,
1: too.
0: It's
1: going to be a really nice one.
0: I thought I caught a whiff of some tasty food there for a second.
1: Oh, man. It's just wafting over, I believe.
0: Do you think we have time to walk over to Holy Nada before we meet up with Seamus?
1: I think about Holy Nada more than I'd like to admit.
0: It's incredibly good. Mayor London Breed, for her 50th birthday, celebrated in style, like we said. What would you get the mayor for her birthday?
1: Some dirt on Mark Farrell.
0: I think she'd be pretty happy with that. That'd be a great birthday gift.
1: No Bammer weed and a little bit of dirt on my opponents.
0: Oh, my goodness. Mayor London Breed, what do you want?
6: Don't give me no Bammer weed.
1: I got to tell you, I think we're right on the cusp after Labor Day of just the mailbox and everything you watch just being flooded with election stuff.
0: Yes.
1: And we're going to make the most of it here. We're having Daniel Lurie on next week, which we're excited about.
0: Yeah.
1: And then after that, we'll try to get all the other mayoral candidates as well. So hear what their greatest hills are, their favorite ferry routes, and their cutest dogs.
0: Yeah. What's your favorite dog park?
1: Yeah.
0: Even if you don't have a dog, just to observe. Morning.
1: Morning.
0: Love the curious nods.
1: Yeah.
0: People are heading off another ferry right now.
1: Yeah, okay. So where is this ferry getting off? A little bit less folks. A little bit more casually dressed.
0: I'm going to guess this one is from Richmond.
1: Okay. All right.
0: That is my guess, is that this is a Richmond ferry.
1: I think there's too many jackets for it to be from Richmond, but it does look foggy over there.
0: Mm-hmm.
1: So it could be.
0: I guess it could. We'll see. Far less people than the Larkspur Ferry?
1: Yeah, yeah. Larkspur Ferry was the high water mark here.
0: Yeah,
1: oh, this kid's got a name tag. See if he'll chat with us. Morning, Ted.
7: Hey.
1: Where's this ferry coming from?
7: It's coming from Oakland.
1: Oakland. Okay, nice.
0: Thanks, Ted.
1: You wear a name tag.
0: Call you by your name. Say thank you.
1: I'm into it.
0: Shout out Ted, our ferry reporter.
1: Yeah. Letting us know at the ferry from Oakland.
0: So I think you're right. I think we're getting a lot of advertisements. I think for Mayor London Breed's 50th birthday, I'm getting the mayor a really good bike bell.
1: Ooh, okay.
0: Morning.
1: Morning.
0: Addy.
1: Hey.
0: A really good bike bell to encourage her to get out there and ride a bike. And a bike bell's a fun way to, cause a little bit of noise, draw some attention to yourself for safety reasons, and otherwise engage in the community that is cycling in San Francisco.
1: Yeah. You're not going to invite her to your run club?
0: No, I'm not. She probably has her own run club. Who doesn't have a run club these days?
1: I'm feeling left out.
0: Optimism was the name of the company?
1: Optimism.
0: What a company name. I'm kind of surprised, but, okay.
1: You're really setting the bar high.
0: Yeah.
1: Are you looking it up right now?
0: What do we got? Absolutely. Optimism San Francisco.
1: Morning.
0: Optimism Collective.
1: Okay.
0: Build a world that benefits all, owned by none, is what they say.
1: Okay.
0: I like it. The optimistic vision is building an equitable internet. I see the word chain in there. Anyway, shout out to Optimism having a Thursday morning. Seldrew sends in a very, very foggy picture of the bay. And, oh my goodness, how do we miss this? We've got some breaking news. Breaking news, everyone. Takeda Justice is 16 years old today. She's also still asleep. Probably will be till about 11 a.m., so feel free to embarrass her on the internet.
8: He won't be easy. Do like ducks? Me too.
0: I don't. Oh, wait, no. This is a Takeda one. Here it is.
9: Takeda says, Burrito Justice is grumpy before his coffee.
0: Burrito, hello, and Takeda. Takeda Justice, happy 16th birthday.
1: Yeah.
0: Excuse me. Award-winning guacamologist Takeda Justice, who has participated in the Guac Off before and won. She's won prizes in the Guac Off.
1: True. She's a great guactologist.
0: Absolutely.
1: September 14th, Takeda, put it on your calendar.
0: I love it.
1: Send us in your local celebrities, too. Let us know.
0: Please do. Yeah. Hello also goes out to Charles Choi. Charles, hello, says PSA, dahlias are in bloom right now in Golden Gate Park, and sends in a great photo of those beautiful dahlias. Wow.
1: It really is the time to get down there. Ferry building bell.
0: What are we at, 15 after? No, 30. It's 8:30.
1: It's 8:30. Yeah.
0: We'll be meeting with the captain of captains.
1: Is this him right here?
0: Seamus Murphy.
1: Is this our captain?
0: Seamus?
1: Yeah.
0: He's just been standing next to us for a few minutes?
1: Maybe.
0: I don't know. We'll see.
1: I don't know. It is.
0: It is. What's up, Seamus?
10: No, I'm Tom.
0: Tom! Oh, What's up, Tom? We're great. How are you?
10: Tom, nice to meet you.
0: What's pleasure. Going on? Hey, Sequoia.
11: Nice to meet you.
0: Tom, what do you think of a beautiful morning starting your day off at the edge of the continent in San Francisco?
11: Yeah, it's fantastic. I take the ferry in when I come into the city a few times a week from Vallejo, so I get to kind of see the tranquil San Pablo Bay and then come into the busier port, you know, pass by the Golden Gate. Given how hot it's been in Vacaville where I live, seeing the fog is always a nice relief for me. So
0: nice. Yeah, that's got to be kind of like a nice cool blanket as the winds blow gently between the arches of the Golden Gate Bridge.
11: Absolutely, yeah. And the water always gets a little bit rougher through there, but it's all great. This is a great time of year in the city.
0: Yeah.
1: Is there like a best time of the year for the ferry? Like, what's the time where the weather, everything just kind of lines up?
0: Sunset,
1: like,
0: this is it. Morning.
11: Yeah, you know, it depends on what you like. You know, as long as the wind is not too bad, it's always a great time on the ferry. There's different vibes. We definitely have people that shift their schedule so they can hit the sunset ferries on their way home, you know, so they work a little later in the summers and a little earlier in the winters just so they can catch that view, especially if you're going up north towards Richmond or Vallejo. You just get, you're leaving the city, you get the sun behind the city. It's pretty incredible.
0: I'm definitely shifting my work hours so that my commute is beautiful. I love it. What a beautiful thing you have the ability to do here in the Bay Area as well, right? Get to see different times of year, get to see the different weather patterns here on the San Francisco Bay Ferry. The early bird was remarking at how calm it was out there this morning. It's quite the beautiful day out here on the water.
11: Yeah, it's fantastic so far.
0: We've got, this is the Richmond Ferry coming in 37 minutes. We got this gate here. What's the next gate over? The Golden Gate Ferry?
11: Yeah, Golden Gate Ferry uses C&D, gate C&D over there. They also use gate B on the other side. It's also where the Treasure Island ferry comes in. These three gates, E, F, and G, are for our service to the East Bay, Richmond, Vallejo, Alameda, Oakland.
1: What does the rivalry look like between you guys and the Golden Gate Ferry?
11: Oh, it's all friendly.
0: Darts at the pub.
11: It's all friendly. You know, there is a bocce league at the ferry building. I don't know. I don't participate too often, so I don't know what the situation is like there. But there definitely is a bocce league. But no, we're always collaborating, working together. Honestly, you know, there's a lot of shared staff that go back and forth between Golden Gate and SF Bay Ferry in terms of the onboard crews, captains, and deckhands, in addition to admin staff. So, yeah, there's a good working relationship. We're so lucky to have another public ferry operator here in the Bay Area because a lot of our friends across the country, you know, NYC, Boston, they're kind of on their own.
1: They're lonely.
11: So, yeah, we at least have some additional resources here to help out.
1: That's nice. A little bit of duplication goes a long way for when you need a little bit more, need a little bit less.
11: Absolutely.
1: Is there anything that they do that you look at with envy, and anything that you do that you know they're looking at you with envy?
11: So for them, you know, they have some very large boats. They can carry a lot more people than even our biggest boats. We built the three 445-passenger Pyxis-class vessels for our Vallejo service, which before the pandemic, we were leaving people behind every day on those boats that were, you know, 320 to 350 passenger boats. We delivered those right before the pandemic. They have some boats that are up towards 700 passengers, which we could really use on some peak days.
0: Wild. Who's got the better, you got a playlist going on in the boat? Who's got the more, you know, fire playlist for the commuters?
11: We actually hope that folks keep their headphones on and there is no
0: silent
11: no public
0: disco
11: playlist.
0: It is.
11: Yeah, we have some announcements and everything. But yeah.
0: Excellent. Well,
1: Seamus, walking up to join us. How are you?
12: Hey, good. How
1: here,
12: are
1: you? I'll pass. You should both have a mic here.
12: Is that all right? Good.
0: Perfect. Yeah, yeah. Hey, welcome to the edge of the continent today. How you doing?
12: I'm good. How are you guys?
0: Fantastic.
12: Can't be better, right? Look at this.
1: We chose a good day for this.
12: Yeah. Been a lot of good days lately. It's great.
0: Yeah, yeah. So we're out here right in front of Gate E for the San Francisco Bay Ferry, the Richmond Ferry coming in.

0: Alameda.
1: Bay Farm Isle.
2: Yeah, we have three terminals on Alameda.
3: I'm having trouble keeping them all together.
2: Yeah. they're a well-served city by the ferry. Yeah, it's great.
3: It makes sense, though, that as an island, they'd be well-served by the ferry. It's fitting.
2: It's true. Yeah. There are a few ways on and off, and the best ways are ferries, and there's lots of ways to get
0: the
2: on and off
0: the
2: ferry.
0: The best way to get anywhere in the bay is on a ferry, to be totally blunt about
2: so
0: it.
2: So I just got off of the Larkspur Ferry. This is going to be a three ferry trip day for me, so looking forward to it.
3: What's the record on staff? Like, who's taken the most ferries in a day?
0: Legend of somebody.
2: You know, don't we have people who have taken every ferry route?
1: So we had a couple of Muni planners. They work for Muni. A couple weeks ago, took every ferry in the entire Bay Area, every public ferry that was operating in the entire Bay Area. They started at 5:15 a.m. at Mare Island, and I think they wrapped up here in San Francisco at 7:30 p.m. So they took not just our ferries all over, but also Golden Gate ferries to Tiburon, Sausalito, and Larkspur. They took the Treasure Island ferry. They took our new Oakland-Alameda water shuttle that connects Jack London Square to Alameda Landing. It's a much smaller, much different colored boat. It's a little yellow boat, as they call it. There are people who have spent literally their entire day on Bay Area
2: ferries.
1: They're
2: going to have to do it again because we have more routes than we did. When they did that, right? Yeah.
1: That's right.
2: Yeah.
3: I like that they got to the end and Seamus was like, all right, now do it again in a couple weeks. I got another boat coming.
0: What a fun goal. Also, leave it up to the Muni folks to optimize a route, trying to figure out how to ride all of them in one day.
2: I've spent the whole day just riding around the system, talking to crews, passengers, finding out what we can do better. I'm overdue to do that again, but every now and then it's not a bad thing to do.
0: This is like a great day.
2: It's a great day. We've thought about doing a fair, like an all-day fair.
3: Yeah.
2: Didn't Peter Hartlob
1: from the Chronicle. Yeah. Actually, yeah, he rode, he did an eight-hour shift on the ferries, did a couple of Zooms. He said the connection was just fine on our free Wi-Fi. Got off for lunch here at the ferry building, I think, and picked up a couple of cups of coffee along the way. But yeah, once he did that story, we got more interested folks in working from the ferry instead of the dining room table.
0: WF Ferry. The working from the ferry sounds fantastic. Probably cheaper and definitely more beautiful than the co-working space as well.
2: For sure, yeah.
3: So
2: yeah.
3: You guys are what put WeWork out of business.
2: We're what?
3: You guys are what put WeWork out of business.
2: Yeah. Can't take credit for that.
0: So you've got ferry routes right now. What's the total number of routes that are running across all ports and all times a day? Is it maybe 100 boats over the course of a day that are running?
1: So we have about 170 trips that run, not counting the Oakland-Alameda Water Shuttle, which is pretty new. Add those in, and we're at about 200.
0: Awesome.
2: That water shuttle's been packed, really full trips. I mean, they told us that there are a lot of cyclists and people that would want to go from the Alameda, new development that's happening around Alameda, over to Jack London Square for lunch, and they're traveling back and forth all day. I mean, it's a small vessel, but and a short trip, but it's, you know, it turns out it's tough to get from Alameda to Oakland unless you're in a car. So we gave them one more option to be able to do that.
0: I love it. Also have the options to be able to bring a bicycle onto the ferry. It's so very clear on your website. You communicate how easy it is to be able to get to where you're going in a sustainable way. Love the emphasis on that sort of transit as opposed to drive your car onto the ferry. From years past, I believe.
2: From years past, before there were bridges in BART, there were cars on ferries in San Francisco Bay, believe it or not. And still, around the world, when I talk to other ferry operators, they're like, how many cars do you fit on your ferry? They just assume that that's what we do. And we have to tell them, look, we're San Francisco. We're not trying to make it easier to get around in your car. We're trying to make it easier for you to take transit.
0: Love it.
3: I will give you a bit of an aspirational goal, though. In Europe one time, I got on a train that got on a ferry.
2: I've heard about this.
3: It was really cool.
2: That's something. Yeah. Yeah.
1: That was how most people got to San Francisco in the first golden age of ferries around the turn of the century.
3: Really?
1: Were train cars. Yeah. They would connect at Richmond, Oakland, Vallejo. The old steamships, train cars would come on. Some of them would be cargo. Some of them would be passenger. And you'd take a train basically from, you know, Solano County all the way to San Francisco with a boat ride in the middle.
2: Incredible. I heard our friends are auctioning off an old diesel locomotive at Caltrain. So maybe we can buy that and test it out.
3: You two are here you're Googling furiously whether the boat can handle that much weight.
2: Yeah, we know it can't.
0: So ferry service, I think, started in San Francisco or in the Bay Area, maybe like 1850s, or what time did it kind of start? Is that correct?
1: Yeah, right around just after the Gold Rush.
0: And then there have been like lots of different iterations over the generations, right? What do you refer to as today?

0: today's sort of version of ferry transit as in that grand scheme of history of boat transportation in the bay?
1: Yeah, we're really trying to make it the second golden age of ferries. You know, before the bridges, that was the golden age of ferries. 50 million people a year traversed the bay from various locations, including the South Bay, via ferry. We're nowhere close to that, and we may never get close to that because we do have a great bridge system here in the Bay Area. But a lot of people don't like to be caught in traffic on it. We need the resilience in case the bridges are disabled for a natural disaster or any other reason. We're building the second golden age of ferries between us and our partners around the region.
2: And we need to, because if you look at where all the waterfront development is happening, I mean, where development is happening in the region, it's all on the waterfront. We have Mission Bay booming, OpenAI. Opening up there, Visa moving their headquarters there. It's just continuing to be a growing job and population center. We have, you know, some high rises going up over here on Treasure Island. So that's going to be a neighborhood that we're going to have to serve that will have 9,000 new housing units, I think. So Mare Island and Vallejo is another example. Alameda Point. It's all happening on the waterfront. We have to serve them with water transit because there's no other good way for them to get on and off of those locations.
3: What a world we're going to be living in soon where the places you want to go and the places that are easiest to get to are taking a ferry to a destination across the bay to have dinner, to see friends. What a great way to live. A second golden age sounds about right.
0: Yeah. How do you think about, again, 150, 160 years of ferrying around the bay? That feels like it's a chunk of time. Have other regions experienced such a long time that they've had sustainable transit in their area? Like, I guess in the grand scheme of ferries, in the history of boat transportation, is this a newer or an older system that we have here in San Francisco?
2: We're a newer system. We're one of the newer transit systems in the region, and one of the newer ferry systems in the country and around the world. We've, you know, only been operating for a little over a decade. So it's relatively new. We were the fastest growing transit system in the Bay Area before the pandemic, and
0: nice.
2: We've been one of the fastest to recover. So hopefully that continues. But our vessels are all pretty new. When we talk to other people that own ferries and operate them, they're always impressed with how new our vessels are. We're just getting started.
0: I love it.
3: And did I hear you've only been around for a decade?
2: Only been operating for a decade. Yeah, we were.
0: Hey,
2: created.
0: Peter Hartlob. What's up, Peter? Good to see you this morning. All right. Hey, how's it going, Peter?
2: Hey, how you doing, Peter?
4: Good to see you.
2: Yeah, you too.
0: How was the ferry ride this morning?
4: It was delightful. I give it an A+, as I do every day. Brightens my day. I'm not going to say what other transit I rode because I don't want to besmirch anything, but I will say when I switched to my ferry ride, I actually grew an inch and a half because when I was riding packed trains, I was hunched over and constantly getting sick from all the people around me. I'm healthier, I'm younger, faster, stronger, more virile, everything. It's just great. So I'm a fan of the ferry.
0: There it is.
2: That's it. We're going to clip that audio and use it over and over.
4: That totally could have been a plant. This was totally random.
0: Yeah.
4: I'm listening to your show. Does that happen? That happens often.
0: Occasionally. Yeah. We'll run into folks in real life.
4: Yeah.
0: Oh, what a day to be out here on a boat as well. Do you ever try to time your ferry so you're heading back in the evening with sunset or a specific time of day?
4: I do. I like the sunset. I like it at night, too. I like those twinkling lights as you're pulling away. I got to do, for a story I wrote, I got to get up in the pilot when the ferry was coming out as the sun's coming up. And that just one of the most spectacular sights I've ever seen. I mean, because those windows, they keep them. I don't know who's doing it. Maybe you are, Seamus, but
2: me personally,
4: those windows are clean. I mean, they are the cleanest windows, like sparkling view of the city. Fantastic. So the dawn ride, like if you're a ferry pilot, if there are any 12-year-olds listening right now and you're thinking about your career day, ferry pilot, if I could go back, I have a good job, I enjoy what I do, but I would be a ferry pilot.
2: You know,
4: if I
2: you're
4: could
2: onto
4: do
2: something because I ask them every time, how long have you been doing this? Every time we're up there, or every time we meet with them, and it's always a decade or more. Like, it's always a really long time. Nobody leaves that job once they start doing it.
3: Why would you? Yeah.
4: Excellent. Definitely. I feel like I've stopped you. I don't want you to miss your ferry, although I think you could stop it.
2: I don't want to, though.
3: We don't want to be the late ones. Yeah.
5: Peter Harlov, great to see you. Catch you later.
0: What a glowing endorsement for the ferry, the way. He didn't mention this. His beard also looked great. The ferry's really doing a lot for him.
2: Yeah, it does. It does. I heard it helps with that.
0: Yeah.
2: He mentioned Viral or something. Yeah.
0: And he got taller as well. All right, the moment of truth. Do you have enough on your clipper card?
3: I do have enough on my clipper card. I reloaded specifically for this.
0: Let's see. Oh, yeah, we're in.
3: Hold on. Let me get here. Got it.
0: Nice. All right. Two for two.
3: We're on the water now.
0: DeSheamus, do you have a... Are you using the clipper card just like the rest of us?
2: Yeah.
0: I want
2: to count as a writer in the stats.
3: Oh, you know? Yeah. Okay. Yeah. All right. You don't have like a golden pass or something?
0: I kind of figured it was actually, like a golden.
2: Yeah, all employees have a universal pass so we can ride as much as we want, but still counts as a rider.
0: Morning.
6: Morning. Watch your step.
3: And how is ridership? I'm assuming, just based on what we're seeing, it's going up.
2: Yeah, we're doing pretty well. We thought that we would see some flatlining, even though we really took off when we relaunched service in 2021. And it's grown a lot since then, and we thought we would see it level off with the, office space and office occupancy just continuing to be sort of level, but we keep growing. AM commute ridership is growing pretty steadily. We're at 85% of pre-pandemic ridership levels, which is about as good as you're going to get for a regional system here.
0: Excellent. And you added more routes. Was that in 2021 that the expansion happened, or
2: we've done some
0: frequency?
2: Gradual expansion. We added this route. This route was added during the pandemic, the seaplane route. We've added a route between Alameda and Oakland. That estuary service is new, and we're looking at piloting new services all the time. One of the things we're looking at now is a first last mile solution for people who come into the ferry building or this area, even on BART, for them to get to Mission Bay, because that's a hard connection to make, and the companies that are growing there, I think OpenAI probably hired like 10 people this morning already. I mean, it's crazy the amount of people that they're
0: and
2: hiring.
0: They're an in-the-office company as well.
2: They're an in-the-office company, and so it's really difficult to make that last mile. Yeah. We can do it in 7 minutes on a ferry, so we'd like to make that connection from the ferry building to Pier 48 and a half right next to Oracle Park.
0: I love it.
3: Yeah. I think the last time we had you on, you were really excited about your new short hop ferry, and that seems to just be solving so many problems for getting around just this little local area in that last mile.
2: Yeah. Those kind of solutions are what we need on the waterfront, and we're going to be doing more of that when we have our electric ferries. Which we're awarding contracts in a couple of months to build our first five.
0: Awesome.
2: And the first 150-passenger electric ferry will be here in 2026, and it'll operate. We can see it right now, the terminal here at Treasure Island. It'll operate between the ferry building and Treasure Island, and all of those folks are going to want to be on that vessel. Very frequent service, way better than driving on the bridge or taking any other mode.
0: Absolutely.
2: There's our newest... ferry, the Delphinus, is right there.
0: Beautiful.
3: What a beautiful
2: Dorado
3: boat.
2: Class. Yeah,
0: cutting through
2: nice
0: the water
2: boat.
0: So swiftly.
3: Tell us about that one.
2: So that's the Dorado class is new. We have two that have been delivered, two that are still in the shipyard, and we should get them, Tom,
7: 2025.
2: Okay, I thought we were breaking some bad news there for a second. Good, okay. So those vessels are great because they can operate anywhere in the system. They fit up to every one of our terminals. They have capacity, like around 350 capacity, and they operate really quickly. They can go 40 knots if we want them to, which would shave some time off of our longer runs like Vallejo. We could cut some time off of that run once we have all four of those vessels in operation. But the coolest thing about them is The Pyxis class, which is the class that preceded that Dorado class, the Dorado is 40% more fuel efficient than the Pyxis class.
0: Excellent.
2: You can do that just with hull design. We don't have we didn't have to go, you know, battery electric or use some special type of fuel. It's just hull design that's allowed us to achieve that fuel savings.
0: I love the emphasis on electrification. We were talking earlier about Caltrain also moving towards an electric fleet, and it sounds like you're on the forefront of sustainability in transit. Are other transit agencies just calling you up saying, "How do you do it?" Like, what's your relationship with other transit agencies around the world?
2: Other transit agencies are ahead of us. You know, in the region, Caltrain bus systems are electrified. You have AC Transit, one of the largest operators of hydrogen-powered buses in the world, and the rest of the country, from a maritime standpoint, they've been operating zero-emission service for much longer than us. And Norway had its first zero-emission vessel in 2015. They have 100 now in operation. So we're behind. We're trying.
0: We're calling Norway and saying hello.
2: Exactly. I mean, we literally did that, and they showed us a vessel called the Medstrom that operates in Stavanger, Norway, and it could go 26 knots, maintain a charge for a long time, battery electric, and it has the capacities that we would need. So we just hired the people that built that vessel to design our system, and we're doing it here. The vessels will be, you know, made in the U.S., and we're looking forward to awarding that shipyard contract pretty soon.
3: That's excellent. Great. Nice. Before we take a seat, can we saunter up to the bar here and just talk about all the offerings that you have? Because this is a full setup here.
2: It's a full setup, yeah. Full concessions. I think one of the things that we noticed before the pandemic is we looked at what are people satisfied with, what do they like with their ferry trip, and what don't they like. And one of the things that they said could be improved is just the quality of concessions. So we've upgraded that considerably since then, and our customer satisfaction rating is 99%. I think maybe it dropped a percentage point with the most recent survey, so we're right there in the area that we want to be.
0: I love it.
3: Is that satisfaction based on the glazed donuts or the croissants?
2: You might have to sample all of them and just tell us what you think it's due to. Yeah.
3: We're telling you, we'll work a shift, you know. Just put us behind the bar for 2 hours.
2: We might be doing that, right? Are we, we're going to
8: set up here.
2: Yeah,
3: cool.
2: Okay, good.
3: Great.
0: I love that you have sort of feedback mechanisms. How do you most commonly hear from people? Is it through regular surveys? Do people write you emails? Like, in what ways do you gather information about what's working and what you could stand to improve?
9: Yeah, we get feedback in a variety of ways, as you can imagine. So social media tracking, we have a strong presence on social media, and so we get a lot of feedback that way. Customer service emails, you know, I try to read almost all of them. We have a team that responds to those and gives feedback. And then we try to do an annual onboard survey where we're mostly asking about reasons why people ride the ferry and what they would do if the ferry didn't exist, demographic questions, just so we can track, you know, who we're serving and what we can do better to serve the communities that aren't riding the ferry. And we always ask customer satisfaction on that survey as well. So we'll have a new survey coming out soon that'll update those numbers. There were 99% last time we did it in 2022. And then we do informal surveys when we have questions, you know, that are sort of, you know, have easy variables. Do you like this or that? So we recently did this with our Vallejo service. We had we basically run a boat at 1:55 p.m. or 2:20 p.m. And so we asked the ridership and went beyond the ridership to potential riders and said, hey, you know, what works better for you? And got a resounding answer and made the schedule change appropriately. It's one of the nice things about ferries is we can be more nimble because our infrastructure is really terminals and boats and not fixed guideways. We don't have to rely on roads or anything like that. So it allows us to be a little more nimble and get lots of feedback back from passengers.
0: Oh, I love that.
3: Yeah, I love how responsive you all are to just what you're hearing. I mean, there's no wonder why folks are so satisfied with this, but what are some of the surprising things that you learn when folks reach out to you?
9: Yeah, good question. How devoted people are to making the ferry work for them. So we mentioned the Muni planners who rode every ferry in the system. People, you know, have some pretty interesting travel patterns just to make sure they get on the ferry, where they live somewhere where you think they would take another route. And the happiness they get from riding the ferry just makes them go that extra mile to get to the ferry terminal and change their schedule to make that work. The other piece of it is, you know, something we heard definitely when the pandemic first started and we've reduced service, we started hearing from people on social media and email who said, you know, the one thing I miss about working from home is my commute, which I don't think people who drive to work were saying that, or, you know, some other transit modes certainly.
10: Totally.
9: I don't think that was the sentiment. But people were like, yeah, I really miss that. So we actually stuck a camera on the back of some boats and let people experience it through YouTube, right? Like the kind of ride along. Oh. Like if you miss your commute, you just pop this on at the end of your day and kind of see it again. So yeah, that's always a big change. When we launched Richmond service in 2019, we had people, you know, come up to us or email us and say, like, this may sound corny, but you vastly improved my quality of life. Like, my marriage is better because I'm coming home happy from a ferry ride and not mad from gridlock on the freeways or road rage or anything.
0: What an email to get.
9: Yeah,
3: it's kind of marriages.
9: Yeah.
0: Yeah, the ferry saves marriages. That's
10: didn't
0: what
10: we,
0: I pulled
10: didn't
0: from
10: we
0: it.
10: Get we had a bunch of people who wanted us to slow the vessel down because they couldn't finish their drink in
9: time, we've right? heard that concern. Yeah, yeah, from a couple of people when we for our estuary service, so Oakland, Alameda, San Francisco on the weekends. Yeah. They asked, you know, leaving the East Bay, it goes from Alameda to Oakland, then to San Francisco. Coming back, it maintains that pattern. San Francisco to Alameda to Oakland. We had some Alameda riders who asked us, can it stop in Oakland first? Because, you know, I'm having a second beer and I need a little more time to get through it. It's like,
10: it's the only transit system in the world where people wanted to slow down a little bit and spend more time on board. Yeah, it's really
0: funny. What an incredible system.
10: Yeah.
3: You know what the real solution there is? You just have to get longer routes now. You got to go further.
10: Yeah, well, we may end up doing that.
0: So, yes, we've got a bunch of development, like you're saying, all around the Bay Area right now. Where's an area that, you know, you can put a pin in a map and tomorrow you have ferry service there? Where would you put ferry service in the Bay?
10: Well, it's Mission Bay. So we have plans to build a new terminal there right across the street from the Chase Center where everything is happening. And,
0: yep.
10: And we, you know, have applied for a grant from Cal EPA, a Clean Ports grant that we should hear about pretty soon. The port has been a great partner with us to make that happen. It would fund the construction of that terminal and the electrification of the downtown terminal. So fingers crossed, we could hear any day about that $55 million grant application. As soon as we put ferry service into Mission Bay, we're going to see really good ridership, maybe bi-directional ridership, because there's, you know, it's residential there, a lot of jobs obviously too. And when you're a transit system, bi-directional service, ridership in both directions is gold.
0: Yeah.
10: That really makes operating subsidies be reduced.
3: Which Warriors player do you think will be the first to ride the Mission Bay Transit?
10: Well, it would have been Clay, right? Because
0: yeah,
10: Clay has his own boat. We've seen him in captain's hats.
0: He's an enthusiast of the water.
10: Yeah, we did a contest to name the next two vessels in our fleet,
0: uh-huh.
10: right? And so we asked kids, youth around the Bay Area to submit names, and we had just hundreds of great ideas come in. We have a policy. We can't name it after people, can't name it after anything, you know, questionable, all the usual categories
0: sure.
10: that you would expect, but we got Clay suggestions because it was right around the time when he was talking about being traded, and a lot of people came in with Clay. I wish we could have made that happen.
0: Yeah.
10: We had great selections anyway.
0: I got that could have been the one thing that kept him here in the Bay was was a ferry route that was the number 11 Express.
10: Yeah. Well, when it gets delivered, we're going to invite him back, and hopefully he can join us for the christening or something.
3: There we go.
0: We have a quote on the soundboard where he has he's taken his boat into the office to the stadium, and he says, "You can't have a bad day when you take a boat to work. It's impossible."
10: Yeah.
0: And it seems just so very accurate from everything you're describing with the satisfaction surveys and the people that want to go a little bit slower so that they can enjoy their drinks. Like, what a wonderful system.
9: I think we can take credit for Clay's love of the water, too, because when they first opened Chase Center, he was injured, of course, but he was going there for rehab and going to the practice facility. And the first practice he went to at Chase Center that we're aware of, he posted on an Instagram story from one of our ferries from Oakland saying it was like a selfie. You could tell he was on our boat and said, "I could get used to this." And he did get used to it. He bought a boat and got his captain's license and everything. So I think we can take credit for that. I don't know what the lake situation is in Dallas, but it can't compare it to the Bay for sure.
0: No, absolutely not.
10: So we ended up with a couple great names. Carl is the name of the next vessel that'll be delivered, and I thought that was pretty creative submission by I forget which
9: 12-year-old tenth grader.
10: Yeah, and then Zalephus, which is the Latin word for sea lion. That was also a
0: sweet
10: good one.
0: Name. So, yeah, Zalephus.
10: Yeah.
0: And Carl
10: rolls off the tongue.
0: Yeah. Name a more iconic duo.
3: Okay, so you put a pin on a map, and Mission Bay is the one. What's something that's a little bit more ambitious? Something that you can't do soon, but in the coming years you hope to get to?
10: Yeah, Cartina Strait. So Martinez, Pittsburgh, Antioch, all of those cities along the Cartina Strait. Hercules, right there as you turn into the Cartina Strait. Those are growing areas, and they've been looking at ferry service for a long time. And, you know, you can study it, and you can try and figure out what the ridership expectations might be, but the best way to figure that out is just to demonstrate it, pilot it, test it out, and operate a service for a period of time. So our board has a pilots committee that looks at different opportunities, and that's one that they're looking at pretty seriously. Hopefully we'll be able to put something in place there in the near future and look and see what ridership is. Our pilots committee also tests new technology. We have a hydrogen vessel, the world's first hydrogen ferry, that's in operation now between Pier 41 and the ferry building. So we're looking at that technology on the Carquinez route. If we do a pilot service there, we may look at testing full foil technology, where the vessel is actually up out of the water when it reaches speed, just on foils, reduces the energy demand on the vessel. This is a battery electric vessel, so reducing energy demand is really important. And so we may end up testing a vessel from a company called Navier, who builds them locally. We can almost see their offices here. They're based on Alameda. There's a couple other full foil vessel manufacturers around the world, but whatever we operate has to be built here in the U.S., so that's one consideration.
0: I love it. We're here with Seamus and Tom talking about all things San Francisco Bay Ferry. I got to ask, how did you become so enamored with ferries? Like, at what point in your life were you like, it's a boat life for me. This is the thing that I'm doing. When did that catch you?
9: So when I came to my first interview to work for San Francisco Bay Ferry, I took the boat, and of course, it was from Vallejo, and it was kind of a midday ride, and there was a lot of tourists. A lot of grizzled vets were also riding, and the grizzled vets were even, like, taking photos because it was such a glorious day. I'm like, oh, this is kind of an easy sell from a marketing perspective, and that's how I came into it. So, yeah, I continued to – the commute, you know, is one of the best parts of my day, alongside with, you know, playing with my kids and hanging out with my wife. But the ferry is kind of a miracle here in the Bay, so it's easy to love.
0: I love it.
10: Yeah, I think for me it was when you know, just as I was coming into this role and coming to work for the ferry system, always a huge transit fan, had worked in bus transit at SamTrans and rail transit at Caltrain and helped them do some really big things, including the electrification project, which is just launching. Really, really glad to see that. But when I started looking at the ferry system and was considering taking on this role, it just became obvious, you know, this is a mode that's really special, needs, you know, to be expanded. More people need to be aware of it, and so that's, you know, that's one of the big responsibilities that we have now, is just increasing awareness and increasing the accessibility and availability of the service around the Bay.
3: I love it. You know, Peter was talking when we ran into him about folks that have this job and stay in it forever. I would imagine your staff retention is also sky high as well, right?
10: It's pretty good. I think it's good for a couple reasons. One, we have a small team that can do pretty nimble things. We're not bogged down with a bunch of bureaucracy, which is great. And two, we're trying to work on really important stuff that is game-changing for water transit in the U.S. and giving people an opportunity to do things that they wouldn't be able to do in other transit roles, other planning or project delivery roles. That's helped us attract talent and keep them around.
3: I think about, you mentioned Navier, that's right here. We do a series called Future Frisco, where we talk about what's the future of the Bay look like, and they've been one of the ones we want to get on.
10: You should,
3: like,
10: do that. They're a great team. They're really good. They'll let you drive a vessel with this rig set up, and it's something. I mean, it really is something. You can go over wake without really feeling it because you're up on foils. The vessel's really maneuverable, speaking of. It's really maneuverable. When I I did a test ride. They told me that, you know, it's the forefront, state-of-the-art technology. When I did a test ride, they said Elon Musk drove the vessel right before I did. And I said, that's fine. I have hand sanitizer. I'm all set. I'm still good to go. Let's drive it. And I'm glad I did. It was awesome.
0: I love it. Absolutely love it. Oh, goodness. So we've just landed here. We're what's the proper verbiage for what's happening?
9: Yeah, so we've docked at Alameda Seaplane Ferry Terminal. Folks will disembark shortly.
3: And I'm just seeing someone that I know that lives in the city that works over in Alameda at doing some industrial grain stuff. Just got off the boat. Gave me the friendliest way.
10: Bi-directional commute.
3: Yeah.
10: We need more.
3: Yeah.
0: Beautiful. So the ferry will be here for a few minutes, and then folks will embark at that point. What's the turnaround time? Like, how long from landing to disembarking?
9: Yeah, it varies depending on the trip and the terminal. We do our best to work with our operators to fine-tune that. So right now we'll have a 10-minute dwell time is what we would call it. And that allows more people to load and allows them to catch up if they run behind earlier in the day. Often we'll do 5-minute turnarounds. That's what we did in the city. The boat landed at 8:40 and we were on board and leaving by 8:45. So between 5 and 10 minutes. Obviously, we have a long schedule and we interline our vessels. So it's not necessarily one vessel doing the same route all day. We will slide it into other routes just to make sure we have coverage everywhere when crews go on break and just to make sure we have as much service as possible. It's one of the changes we implemented when Seamus came on board in 2020 and 2021 when we relaunched service was really boosting the efficiency. You know, we only have so many boats and so much funding, and so how can we make the most efficient use of it? And that's one way we do it.
0: Nice. You've got a bunch of staff as well. Can you help with the verbiage of how to describe the people that are piloting the boat or working on the boat? What is sort of the structure and how do you describe them?
9: Yeah, so our crews for our normal transbay vessels like this have a four-person crew. There's a captain that's up in the wheelhouse driving the boat, docking and departing, and managing the crew, sort of the master of the ship, so to speak. And then three deckhands, one of which is a lead deckhand that leads the crew in all of the tying up at the terminals, ramps, embarking passengers, disembarking passengers, dealing with ticketing, clipper machines. All of that stuff. So that's how this crew is set up. Then we have engineers that are at the maintenance facilities, usually at the maintenance facilities, occasionally on the vessels. Typically not a great sign if an engineer is on the vessel.
0: But running around, yeah.
9: They will ride along to check stuff, but typically doing maintenance on offline vessels over at the facility or at the terminals, making improvements as well. And then we have dispatchers that are here at Alameda right down the street on West Hornet Ave at our maintenance facility, kind of running the show from a big desk with a lot of screens. And they can see the live map of where all the vessels are. They're on the radios with the crews and making sure everything is moving along smoothly. And then, you know, a host of administrative staff that does all the big nuts and bolts stuff, including us based in San Francisco, that do more of the planning and marketing of the service and the grant funding and all of that. And then some admin staff that works for Blue and Gold Fleet, who's our contract operator that does a little bit more of the day-to-day, you know, employee relations and all that stuff with the crews.
0: Cool.
3: Busy, busy. So wait, Blue and Gold Fleet works for you guys?
10: So yeah, we contract out the operation of the system. We own everything, the vessels and the maintenance facilities, but we contract out the operation. So the crews work for Blue and Gold, the pilots work for Blue and Gold. They're all union masters, mates, and pilots. Union represents our captains, and the deckhands are all union as well. So that allows us to appreciate some efficiency in the service, operate more service, and they do a great job. So we're very happy. We haven't experienced any of the staffing shortages that some of the other transit systems have seen. We've, for the most part, just been able to hire and retain as many people as we need from a crew and a captain standpoint.
0: That's great. Excellent.
10: Yeah. And Dwyer here is one of our bartenders, one of the best. Dwyer's got us set up with some free pastries here for the riders that are going to be joining us headed back to San Francisco.
0: Hi, howdy.
11: Good morning.
10: Hi, there's free pastries here if you would like one.
0: Grab a pastry. Yeah. Enjoy your Thursday morning.
3: We're living the dream here behind the counter.
0: Some pastries for you?
3: Yeah, get on in on some pastries.
0: Oh, what do we got going on here? What does it look like?
3: Let's open these up.
12: Donuts.
3: Oh, wow.
0: Some croissants.
3: What's the ferry snack today?
4: Good choice.
11: Old fashioned.
0: Come get a get a pastry. Excellent, excellent.
3: How do we make the ferry better? We give out free pastries.
0: Yeah. Can I ask what you love about riding the ferry?
12: The weather. The ride itself.
13: Yeah. Really easy to romanticize your life on a ferry.
3: That's the truth.
12: And it's quick and easy.
0: Yeah. Quick and easy.
3: Yeah.
0: You heard it here. Excellent. Grab a pastry if you'd like, please.
3: Yeah.
0: Starting off a day riding a boat to work. So nice.
3: It's the best. So you've got pastries here. You got some beers in the back. What's a thing that you'd like to serve here if you could, like, wave a magic wand?
10: Yeah. I think about this all the time just because we know that, you know, people love concessions. It's one of the unique amenities we can offer, and so we want to lean into that as much as possible. I had, like, a vision of a cowgirl creamery cheese box, like a wine and cheese package with their cheeses in it and some good wines from the ferry building. Maybe we'll do that. Our Brews with Views campaign has been great because we have craft beers from partners like Original Pattern and Almanac. Mm-hmm. They've named beers after the ferry. Love Boat, I think. Love Boat IPA was one of them that we had recently. And Sommelier on the Bay, I think, might be a good next campaign that we
3: Your
10: did.
3: Alliteration is, like, really impressive here. I'm here for
10: I've
3: it.
10: I've been working. I've always been terrible at naming things, and so I'm trying to get better.
0: Nailing it. Love sort of the San Francisco and local connection, really just leaning into everything that has to do with locality and small businesses, whether that's a local one like Cowgirl or any of the other fine feeds. Treats, I should say. Yeah. Hey, we're in a selfie back there. We can, yeah. Excellent.
3: All right. Folks stepping up, they're getting their pastries, going to sit down. What do you find is the most popular spot on the boat? Is it pretty...
10: It depends on the weather. You know, I think probably bow when it's a kind of a gray day like this on the bow, getting a good view while we're...
0: Oh, pastry.
10: Yeah, all go right. for it.
0: Talk to us. What kind of pastries you seen here?
14: For me, it's my real friend, but she loves chocolate.
3: Oh, yeah.
10: Oh, there you go.
0: Come on, get it. Yeah, pastry time. Yeah. Pastries,
10: get it,
0: come on over.
10: They're
0: pastry.
10: Free.
0: Yeah, free. Yeah, come on over. Enjoy a pastry. Yeah,
3: the only way grab make one. Ferry better.
13: Oh, my gosh.
0: Yeah, of course. Solid start to your Thursday. Look at all these wonderful, delicious treats.
13: Oh, my goodness. Okay.
0: Can I ask what you love about riding the ferry?
13: It's just amazing. It's so great. I actually
3: look forward
13: to my commute. This is before you didn't even have to drive. You didn't have to put pastries out. Like, it's on time. It's clean. It's reliable. It's beautiful. It's pretty great.
0: Wonder, glowing endorsement of the ferry. What do you love about the ferry?
15: Yeah, the scenery and avoiding traffic and the reliability, short ride.
0: Yeah. All wonderful things. Excellent. Hey, grab some pastries.
3: Free pastries for you here.
0: Welcome, welcome.
13: Hi.
0: Welcome to a glorious Thursday commute.
3: It's Thursday.
13: Free Friday.
3: What's free Friday?
0: Pre-Friday. Pre-Friday, yeah. Absolutely. Hey, grab a pastry. Ooh. Yeah. Yeah.
3: I don't know. You got the helmet on. You need to work up an appetite here.
0: I love
3: pastry.
0: Pastry. Love the joy of folks on the ferry in their commuting.
3: I was thinking, as folks were like telling us why they love the ferry, that standing before the boss, I'm sure there's a lot of bosses that would get that and be a little bit nervous, but you don't seem too nervous. It seems, again, 98% satisfaction.
10: Oh, yeah, and nobody knows I'm the boss, so it's not... No, it's, 98% satisfaction. 99, I think that's in the margin of error when you go from 99 to 98. Uh-huh, uh-huh. We're still going to say we're the top-rated transit agency in the country.
3: As you should.
10: Yeah. But, yeah, you know, taking the opportunity, we actually do this pretty regularly where we will come on board unannounced.
0: Yeah.
3: We got some excitement for pastry.
0: Hey, all right.
13: Why are you
12: Whatever you're doing, you can add this to your thing.
0: All sorts of delicious pastries. Can I ask why you love the ferry?
13: You can leave all your shit. Oh, I know it's going to be there when you get
3: That's
13: back.
3: That's true, yeah.
13: it's just cell phone
12: objectively. It's calm.
13: The people, quiet. Peaceful and beautiful.
10: Yes. Love it.
13: It's not far.
12: I don't know her, and we just had a good hug. So.
3: Wait, you guys just met?
11: I mean, we ride together, but we don't.
16: Friends.
11: Yeah.
16: Oh,
11: we don't
16: God.
2: Oh, that's amazing.
11: But yeah. She did a TK drop off, and she's having a rough morning.
16: Yeah.
3: Hey, take a second. Take a second. Yeah.
2: Fairy friends.
3: Oh my gosh.
0: Beautiful.
3: Saving marriages, building community, like taking care of someone on the rough day.
2: Establishing friendships?
3: Yeah.
2: Doesn't get any better than that.
3: Oh my gosh. I love the sense of someone like having a tough drop off with the kid, maybe first day of school. You get on the ferry, you see someone you recognize, and you just like have a moment. That's not happening on most transit agencies, I don't think.
2: No, it does happen, but I think we create an environment that's conducive to that. And you asked about, just 99% customer satisfaction. We do this regularly. We bring pastries on board to offer free coffee and talk to passengers and riders to hear not just what they love about the ferry, but what we could do better.
3: Yeah.
2: It's really important to know what can we do better. So,
0: grab a pastry.
2: It's invaluable.
0: Mm-hmm. Start your day off. Maybe a donut, maybe a muffin.
17: Yeah.
0: Can I ask why you love riding the San Francisco Bay Ferry?
17: It's easy, staff is nice, and it's the best commute. I mean, why would you want to take part?
0: There you go.
3: That's true. I was distracted even when we were talking earlier. I was like, oh, wow, this is a new view of Chase Center and Potrero Hill that I'm not used to.
2: It's funny.
3: So.
2: Things look different from the water, right?
3: Yeah. Come on in. Grab a pastry.
0: Pastry time.
18: All right. Bike jack to locate under seats.
3: You got some options here.
18: Yeah, I do. Just don't want to grab the first one, you know.
3: Oh, you're not the first, rest assured, yeah.
18: Hello.
0: Hey, grab a pastry.
3: Yeah, come on in.
0: Start your Thursday with a pastry here. Take a boat, get a pastry.
3: Jump on in here.
0: Welcome. Can I ask what you love about riding the San Francisco Bay Ferry?
19: It's the most perfect way to start your day and end your day with the most beautiful view in the whole entire bay.
18: Please familiarize yourself.
0: Nailed it. Can I ask why you love the ferry?
3: Did you guys plant these people?
2: No, it's just amazing.
0: Perfect. Not stuck in traffic. It's perfect.
3: Yeah.
2: All right, here we're off now. I don't know what that turn time was. Maybe 5 minutes, a little more.
3: Mm-hmm.
2: 10, yeah. We're looking at Vallejo ridership, especially on the weekends. We were trying to keep five-minute turn times, and Tom and I recently chatted about this because we just can't. There's so many riders now on the
3: weekend.
2: Really? Yeah. We're at capacity, and loading and unloading the vessels in 5 minutes is really tough. So we're looking at how we can adjust the schedule to make sure that we're as reliable as we can be.
3: I don't know if there's a name for this, but Vallejo Ferry is my favorite ferry because I can take the ferry there, go to the restaurant next door, and then hop the next ferry back just about an hour later. It's the perfect there and back trip. Is there a name for that sort of turnaround?
2: We need to invent one. Yeah, I don't know. Like the little ferry excursion that's perfectly timed with your meal.
3: Yeah. When you got family, you got friends, it's a very easy thing to say, here's 3 hours out of our day.
2: Yeah.
3: We're going to go, take a beautiful trip, get lunch, come back, and it's just going to be seamless.
2: It's such a bargain. It's a bargain, you know. It really is. Just the cost, and we know that. Like, we recognize that. We've dabbled in offering what we call a scenic route to riders when there's something special happening, like an event on the bay.
0: Yeah.
2: We did this for Fleet Week out of Richmond.
0: Oh.
2: So we know everybody's looking for the best spot to watch the air show, right? So we said, hey, we're going to do the service from Richmond to San Francisco just like we normally do with a little twist. We're going to get you to San Francisco, but we're going to divert a little bit, cruise around Alcatraz, and then sort of slowly drift along the waterfront while the air show is happening. And we put it out on social media, marketed it a little bit, had 500 people lined up at the Richmond terminal 2 hours before the trip.
20: We could fit 331 people on that boat, and we had 900 people at the terminal. So we had to walk the line and tell them, hey, you're not getting on the boat. But this is a great spot to watch the air show, too, at the Richmond terminal. So
0: what a great problem to have. More people want to ride the boat than you know what to do with.
2: Yeah.
0: Next year, more boats, maybe?
20: We're working on our plan for this year to make it a little more orderly for the folks that really want in. We also want to make it accessible to people. You know, the ferry is a relatively affordable thing. You know, if you've looked at some of the other options for sort of VIP viewing of the air show or other, you know, firework shows and that sort of thing, it can get pretty expensive for families. So we still want to maintain, you know, that access to families in the East Bay to be able to experience everything the Bay has to offer.
2: And it's also a way to just introduce people to the ferry that, you know, probably haven't ridden it. Maybe they don't know about it. And if they can experience it through a special event like that or a recreational trip, they are more likely to become repeat riders later on.
0: I love it. We oftentimes call riding the ferry budget yachting because it feels like a budget yacht. Like, yeah. It's very comfortable. It's smooth for so many reasons. And you're right. It's at a budget. It's a steal. It's a bargain.
10: So you asked about the best place to sit on different types of weather. Mm-hmm. Sunny days on that Dorado-class vessel that we saw. Mm-hmm. It's got a huge deck out back. We're going to look at adding bar seating around a table on the back deck. I mean, you could have a wedding.
3: Whoever was on the pilot committee that suggested that, thank you. Okay, so you'll have an upstairs bar. What's next? Is there a ferry dance party that's going
10: to
3: happen?
10: Upstairs bar seating. If that happens organically because people choose to organize it, we're not going to stop it. That would be great. We have polled our riders and asked, hey, how can we make your commute better? What if we had, like, you know, classes or live music or something like that? And we thought we would get, like, some responses and suggestions from people that were in line with that. We mostly heard, don't mess with my commute. It's quiet. It's peaceful. I get a good view. Yeah. I enjoy my coffee. I don't need anything else.
3: I mean, it makes sense. You've already hit full satisfaction, 98% within the margin of error.
10: Yeah.
0: Someone, they crossed out the 5, wrote a number 6 and bubbled that one in. Yeah. 6 out of 5. Hello, welcome.
16: You guys are doing ferry.
0: Yeah, grab a pastry.
16: I am okay. I'm beautiful now.
0: Can I ask why you like the San Francisco Bay Ferry?
16: I love everything about the ferry. It's beautiful and clean, and everyone who works here is really nice. And yeah, I take it every day, and it's like one of my favorite. It's literally one of my favorite things, like in the Bay Area. So.
0: Excellent.
10: That's so good.
3: Love it. Yeah.
16: I take all my friends on, like, anyone who comes to visit, I take on the ferry. And for real, we just ride it. It's great.
0: What a great treat to somebody who's visiting from out of town as well.
16: Totally. And so many people don't know about it. Like, the people that live here don't know that there are ferries. Like, they're like, what? Mm. We have ferries? And there's so many of them. They go everywhere. Yeah.
0: Excellent. Well, enjoy a pastry and your Thursday morning commute.
16: Okay. Thank you so much.
3: She brings up a great point. I feel like we're touching on this. How do you want to get more people to know about the ferry? Certainly, things like the scenic route go a long way, but is there anything else that you guys are thinking of to really make someone change their habits and try what is clearly the most enjoyable and satisfying thing around?
20: Yeah, that's a great question and something we're always thinking about. Coming out of the pandemic, when we relaunched service, we did a number of big marketing campaigns, and we've been testing different messaging to see what resonates with people. Our goal now, we think that's been successful. Ridership is a huge amount. We're one of the fastest recovering transit operators, not just in the Bay, but in terms of a regional agency that serves long distances, you know, in the country. So we've found a lot of success with that. We really want to make sure that all communities in the Bay know about the ferry and have access to it. Before the pandemic, honestly, the ferry was a lot more expensive than other options. Mm. If you put it side by side with a BART trip or a bus trip, it was a little more expensive. And the rationale there was because customer satisfaction was so high, because there were so many natural reasons to take the ferry, we could charge a higher fare. Mm. And that allowed us to stretch our operational subsidy further. Coming out of the pandemic, we had a real focus from our board and from Seamus on equity and access to the system, and that resulted in lowering our fares substantially, about 30% across the system. They're still that low. We've only raised them a little bit each year in the past 2 years to account for inflation. And so in doing that, we really made the ferry accessible to more people. Now we need to go tell all the people who lived in Vallejo or Alameda or Richmond or Oakland and knew the ferry as it was before the pandemic, which was as a premier boutique option that cost a little bit more,
3: yeah,
20: that is now affordable. And so that's really what our focus is for the next 6 months or so, is reaching out to all those communities, particularly lower income communities in the Bay Area, to let them know that the ferry is here for them and it's not more expensive than any other way of getting into the city, especially driving. And that's if you put it side by side, driving to the city versus taking the ferry, it's no contest. But we need to share that with people and educate them on where we're at right now.
3: I think about you were mentioning this in our email thread about people coming to the game today, right? Like, if you left your house in a car and drove across and tried to find parking and paid the bridge toll and did all of that, you were just having such a different and, to your point, more expensive day than you would be
10: stressful
3: if you're riding the ferry. There's no stress if you're taking the ferry here.
0: Oh, yeah. Yeah, pastries greeting you when you walk on board.
3: That is not happening at the Bridge Toll Plaza. They're not just handing pastries out the window to you.
10: Yeah.
2: I mean, we are at the mercy, though, of people being in the office for work. I mean, the recreational ridership is well over 100% of what it was pre-pandemic, but that we're seeing that lag in weekday commute ridership, and we won't be able to offer a financially sustainable service until we get that fare box recovery back up to the levels that it was before the pandemic, and we're slowly inching back. But relevance is much more important than revenue right now. For us, we want to make sure that people are aware and are using the system, and if we have to lower fares to make it more affordable for folks to achieve that goal, then we will and we should. But the office occupancy people, we're hoping that companies will continue to hire, that they'll ask employees to be in the office on a more regular basis, that more companies will move to the Bay Area and continue the growth in jobs and population that we were seeing before the pandemic. And that's happening. It's just a lot slower. I mean, San Francisco's been through many boom and bust cycles. We've seen a lot of golden eras of San Francisco, and we don't know when the next one will be or what will spawn it, but we know it's coming.
3: I think the ferry is what's going to spawn it.
2: If we can be a part of the solution, that's our goal. We'd love to do that.
0: I'm hard pressed to think of anything in the world that has a 99% satisfaction rating.
2: We were shocked too. And even more impressive than the 99% is the number, the percentage of people who are very satisfied, you know, who go like it's a range, you know, we're satisfied and then we're very satisfied. And the very satisfied doubled. So it went from 36% to 75% in the survey. That was the most amazing thing for me. People, you know, it takes, I'll say I'm satisfied, it's fine.
0: Yeah, sure.
2: It'll do. But to say you're very satisfied means that we've made an impression.
0: We heard that from so many folks here and how excited they were to take the ferry, how much they loved it. It was the best part of my day, right? Like,
2: yeah.
0: That's
2: someone
0: the sort
2: came
0: of
2: down
0: thing.
2: To say that without even taking a pastry. She just wanted to come tell us that.
3: Yeah, the anecdotal evidence is really pointing to that 98% being absolutely accurate.
2: The survey
20: officially 99.
2: Was 99.
0: Officially 99.
2: Officially 99. We're breaking news on the on live radio here.
0: Oh, goodness.
20: I will say, too, you know, when we dig into the survey responses and we find who's not satisfied, right, because we're perfectionists and we're trying to bring everyone online, the folks that say they're not satisfied, when you look at their qualitative comments, they say they want more frequency. So they ride a route where it's not very frequent service. So the only problem with ferry service for our passengers is that there's not enough, which is a good problem to have because we can solve that long term.
2: Yeah, more boats. Need more boats.
0: More boats. And you said, again, soon the contract will be awarded for the electric boats?
2: Yeah, so we're building 5 new electric boats. We'll be converting some of our existing vessels to electric, too. This is one of them that will be converted. Yeah. This boat we're on, the Argo, is that where we're on? Is one of them that will be converted. And we plan to go from, you know, 17 vessels where we are today to upwards of 40 by 2035. That's our ambitious goal. And if we can do that, then we have more vessels in the fleet to provide that frequency. That frequency is the key to success for any transit system. We're no different. And that's where we need to be if we want to, you know, get back to that golden age of ferries that Tom talked about.
0: Lofty goals and obtainable ones, it seems, for the San Francisco Bay Ferry. What an exciting place to be thinking about the next 10 years, the next 20 years, as we're rolling into San Francisco right now with a beautiful view of the shoreline here. We've got both the home of the Golden State Warriors and your San Francisco Giants in the foreground, and a bunch of people that are just starting off their Thursdays in a very pleasant way. You're on the boat right now. We've got about a minute and a half left. Want to see if there's anything else that you want to plug, talk about? We've covered a lot of bases.
2: Come ride the world's first hydrogen ferry Fridays, Saturdays, and Sundays. Not this weekend. There's some work happening on the vessel, but check the schedule. And on weekends, the first hydrogen vessel in the world, called the Sea Change, is operating between the ferry building and Pier 41. Good name, right?
3: Yeah, great name.
2: And the coolest thing about it, I think, there's a lot of cool things about it, but you can drink the exhaust out of the water fountain on board.
0: Wait, it's that what?
2: So hydrogen... is hydrogen emissions are just is just water vapor. Mm-hmm. And so this vessel collects the water vapor, remineralizes it on board, and then it comes out of the onboard water fountain.
3: Move over, LaCroix. You've been bested.
20: Yeah, Seamus wanted us to make one of our fairy beers out of that water, but we heard it was too pure. Like, you need a little more mineralization in it, so we decided to just use it for the water fountain.
2: Yeah. Cool little feature to check out on a weekend, though.
3: The guy I waved at was from Admiral Maltings. They're making beer. We might have to get you guys together. So.
2: Yeah, this is seeing more fairy friends.
0: Oh, love it.
2: On board.
0: Tom and Seamus, thank you both so very much for taking us on this morning and for such a diligent focus on improving our region's transit in such healthy, iterative, and customer-focused ways. It shows from every person that came here to eat donuts, smiles on the boat, and that is hard work, and we thank you for that.
20: Yeah, thank you. Thanks. Appreciate it.
0: Give you the last word. We got like 15 seconds left. The last word for ferry commuters everywhere around the Bay Area.
20: If you ride the ferry, thank you. FM. If you don't ride the ferry,
1: best frequencies forever.
21: But then I was left with, okay, so I love to do all of these things. Now what? And so discovering theater. It's like, wow, okay. You need visual arts for that. Dance fits into that. Literary art fits into that. This is definitely for me.
22: That was Keiko Shimasato Carrero from the San Francisco Mime Troupe Collective. I'm Jeff, and this is Storied San Francisco, a show about the artists, activists, and working people who make this city so unique. This episode is very special for me. For years, almost going back to when we launched Storied SF, I've wanted to do an episode on the San Francisco Mime Troupe. I can't pinpoint exactly when I learned about them, but for me, the Mime Troupe embodies the heart and soul of what I love about this city. The gritty working class, the art, and the collective, diverse ideals that drew me here a quarter century ago. This is part one of what will be a three-part podcast. To hear parts two and three, with Keiko's Mime Troupe Collective fellow member, Michael Gene Sullivan, please head to our website, storiedsf.com. Here's the SF Mime Troupe's Keiko Shimasato Carrero.
21: My parents were both first-generation immigrants from Japan after World War II. My father came here in the late 50s on a Fulbright scholarship to study medicine in America after Japan was kind of demolished after the war. And my mother came here to visit America for 1 year, which she overstayed her visit.
23: They came separately.
21: Mm-hmm. And my mother promised her mother that she would only be gone for a year, but they met at a Japan Society picnic in Cambridge, Massachusetts, and fell in love. And I think 2 weeks after they met, my father proposed to her.
23: Oh, gosh.
21: And I think within a year, they had me.
23: I mean, it was a different time in the world, and who knows the urgency there. Or do you know?
21: I don't know the inner workings of how all that happened, but I'm named Keiko because I was conceived on Cape Cod.
23: I love that. And also, what a place.
21: Yeah. No, what a gorgeous place to conceive and a gorgeous place, I'm sure, to be named after.
23: You said after World War II. Do you have like specific years that you know that your parents came here?
21: I believe my father got to the United States in, I'm not absolutely sure, but I think it was 57.
23: Okay.
21: They got married in 59 and they had me in 60.
23: Okay.
21: And yeah, my mother was 27, my father was 30. My mother was already day-old birthday cake by the standards of Japan at the time.
23: Oh.
21: So there was a little bit of urgency, but...
23: But we love Mom. That's...
21: Oh, no. She had made herself a dress that had a little butterfly sewn on the back of it.
23: Yes.
21: And she was wearing Polaroid Ray-Ban sunglasses because she had conjunctivitis.
23: Oh, no.
21: My father didn't know that. He thought, oh, my God, such a glamorous woman. And so he fell in love with her. And she was thinking, oh, maybe it's about time I should think about getting married. Mm. And so met my father, who was studying to be a doctor here and doing his residency in Boston. Mm-hmm. So I was born in Cambridge, grew up in the Boston Bay Area until I was 15. Mm-hmm. So that was in the 70s, grew up through the Vietnam War protests in the late 60s. Mm-hmm. And
23: were you out there protesting? Were your parents?
21: I was, as a child. So I went to Burn Your Bra rallies, yes, in Harvard Square.
23: Yes.
21: And like how much consciousness I had about what was going on. Mm-hmm. I mean, I feel like I knew what was happening. You know, I saw all the signs, the protest signs against the war. My parents and their friends were very much against the war.
23: I mean, they had just also lived through World War II.
21: Yeah. Yeah, but in particular, any kind of nuclear proliferation really, like, just pissed my dad off. And he wrote an article to the Boston Globe, or an editorial to the Boston Globe, and, like, they didn't have, like, text threads or, you know, like, social media chats right at that time.
23: Right.
21: But he got a lot of, like, feedback about, you know, about what he was saying about nuclear weapons and nuclear war, and how Japan was like should be a peaceful country and non-militarized. And then there were people who replied that that was why Japan could be so successful in their industrialization, because they didn't have to become military and they were being taken care of by the Americas, and so on and so forth.
23: Mm.
21: Anyways.
23: but he got old school, old-fashioned feedback.
21: Probably because that time in Boston, we were probably the only Japanese family in

0: We were going out to the protests when I was being, you know, like just sort of carted around as a child. I did radio interviews and was asked questions like, "And what do you think about the war?" My response was, "Well, I think war is a terrible thing because a lot of fathers go and they don't come back." Oh. Which was seven-year-old me.
1: Right, right, right.
0: And I feel like probably a lot of kids today in this world, all over the world, are feeling the same way.
1: Right.
0: But so that consciousness has probably informed my politics for the rest of my, you know, from that point on growing up.
1: Mm-hmm.
0: I know you asked me for my life story, but I'm dwelling so much minutia.
1: I think this is important to who you become. That's
0: true.
1: Formative shit. It's happening at seven. That's going to form you and inform.
0: And it had a lot to do with the kind of friends who welcomed, you know, immigrants into their world, too.
1: Right.
0: Because my mother was sponsored here by a woman who was a journalist in Japan during World War II and the Korean War. And my father came here on a Fulbright. So they both came here seeking, you know, the American dream in a different way. My father was supposed to go back to Japan and teach what he had learned here. But being a war-torn country, neither one of them, I think, wanted to go back to that.
1: Mm-hmm.
0: And there was just so much more promise here as a place to raise a family.
1: Mm-hmm.
0: And before they knew it, they had three daughters. So it was like too hard to go back. It was so, you know, my father was still paying off his student loans.
1: Sounds familiar.
0: Yeah. So we, as very young children, it was impossible to bring the whole family back to Japan.
1: Right. So you are the oldest of three?
0: I am the oldest of three.
1: Okay.
0: Daughters.
1: Did you, what kind of sibling relationships did y'all have? Did y'all get along? You know?
0: Yeah, it's mostly a happy story.
1: Yeah.
0: I
1: like to say, you know, people are into, and this is not to disparage you, or like people are into horoscopes or that kind of age thing. I think if you have siblings, I think birth order is pretty formative as well. Right?
0: I have to agree
1: that
0: being the eldest, and I don't, it's probably the same for other families too, but particularly for me in a Japanese-American family with a first-generation immigrant dad, the demands are highest on the eldest.
1: Mm.
0: My middle sister, to me, seemed to, you know, get away with things that I never could have. And then the youngest, because she was, like, there was a distance. My sister and I, my middle sister and I are only 2 years apart.
1: Mm-hmm.
0: The youngest one was a surprise, who was 7 years younger than me.
1: Okay.
0: So she was always the baby, and at that point, I felt like, oh, she gets away with everything. Yeah. If she's listening to this, oh my gosh, she'll kill me. Anyway.
1: I'll just say real quickly, I'm the youngest of three as well. We're all brothers, and I'm sure my siblings feel the same. My parents might weigh in on that and be like, well, I like to think of it, I don't have kids myself, but it's like, by the time the third one comes around, you're just like, we're done.
0: Well,
1: we're done, and the other two can take care of the little one.
0: Yeah, and back in the age of actual, like, hard copy photography, my father loved cameras. There are many, many pictures of me.
1: Yes.
0: And slightly fewer pictures of my middle sister, many pictures of us together. And then when it comes to my youngest sister, there are select few.
1: Yeah.
0: You know, so.
1: Yeah, yeah. Are you close with either of your sisters now or through your adult life?
0: Sadly, my middle sister has passed away.
1: She's with the ancestors.
0: She is with the ancestors.
1: Okay.
0: Though she left behind two beautiful daughters that, you know, so they live far away. They live in Iowa, so I wish I was able to be closer to them. My youngest sister and I are very close.
1: Awesome.
0: Where
1: is she?
0: So she lives in Iowa.
1: Oh.
0: And we didn't get along when she was a kid. I mean, when she was seven and I was 14, we were worlds apart. But now we were both the ones who were there when my father passed away.
1: Mm.
0: I took care of both my parents.

0: and losing our middle sister, definitely, we're the last remaining family members of our nuclear family. So
1: that can bring people together.
0: Yeah, and I'm really, really, I feel blessed that it has.
1: Yeah.
0: We actually, for the first time in our lives, traveled to Japan together.
1: Wow, cool.
0: And visited my father's hometown of Matsumoto in the Japan Alps. I don't know, I didn't think that we'd ever do that together, but there was a lot of discovery as far as like who we are, where we had come from. It's, you know, very, very fresh.
1: I love that.
0: Yeah.
1: So let's go back to young Keiko. Did you go to all your like schooling, middle school, high school in the Boston area or?
0: Yeah, I went to Mariah Hastings Elementary School in Lexington, Massachusetts. And what was my junior high called? Oh, Diamond Junior High, mm-hmm. also in Lexington, Massachusetts. I started my first 2 years of high school also at Lexington High School, and then my father decided that it was time to move the family from the Boston area to Iowa.
1: That's the Iowa connection.
0: Yes.
1: There it is.
0: Yeah.
1: Was it a job or an opportunity for him?
0: It was a job and an opportunity. And it was also getting away from certain things that happened in Boston. I mean, it's like, I guess the underlying cause is racism.
1: Yeah.
0: He felt like he was not being appreciated at the hospital where he was working, mm-hmm. and he wasn't getting promoted while other people all around him were getting promoted. Mm-hmm. And then he was offered a job at the University of Iowa, and God, why? I don't know. But
1: yeah, well, we all benefit from hindsight.
0: Yeah.
1: With that decision. Yeah. I also don't know Iowa well, so I'm not going to generalize. But what city is that in?
0: The University of Iowa. And in the end, I ended up loving Iowa.
1: There's parts of Iowa, for sure.
0: Gorgeous skies.
1: College towns.
0: Yeah, we were at the University. Iowa City is home of the Hawks.
1: Okay.
0: University of Iowa.
1: Football.
0: Yeah. But 15 and a half year old me, like, arriving at my parents' house and, like, looking out, or the house that they had bought. I got there later than they did, but, and looking out the back window, it was like cornfields and a barn.
1: Yeah, that's, that was the image I already kind of had in my head.
0: I didn't know what to expect,
1: yeah.
0: but I was like, oh my, because... Yeah. I was happily, you know, living my life, going off to hang out in Harvard Square every day. And, I mean, I had a boyfriend. He was going to be a mechanic and have his own mechanic shop. We were going to get married, blah, blah, blah, blah, blah. I'm really glad my father saved me from that in some ways.
1: Sure. Thanks, Dad.
0: Yeah. Thanks. So,
1: and then what happened? So you finished high school in Iowa?
0: I did. I finished high school in Iowa. And I think the saving grace for me, because I got to Iowa and I didn't fit into the high school really well at first, except for in our band. I mean, okay. I had been playing flute in high school in Lexington, and so continued to do that and wanted to be a music major at the time.
1: Okay.
0: So
1: I'm an ex-flute player
0: from
1: my middle school days.
0: Awesome.
1: Yeah. Just want to sneak that in there.
0: Okay. Yeah. I mean, that was my way of calming myself down, I guess. Mm. You know, I found a lot of comfort in playing the flute because everything else, the transition was kind of weird.
1: Yeah. Well, once again, I mean, were there other Japanese folks around? Were there any Asians?
0: Oh,
1: any
0: no.
1: people of color?
0: You're very correct. There were no Asian grocery stores.
1: Right.
0: And once again, my parents kind of helped to start the first Asian grocery store in Iowa City.
1: That's wonderful.
0: And then during the time that we were there, there were more and more Asian immigrants, not specifically Japanese, but more and more Vietnamese
1: Southeast
0: immigrants
1: Asians.
0: And Southeast Asian immigrants who came, and Korean immigrants who came. And so we had a grocery store that was Vietnamese, Korean, Japanese food.
1: I want to go to that store.
0: But now when I go visit my sister in Iowa City, there are so many more Asians in the Midwest now than there were when I was growing up there in the 70s and early 80s.
1: Yeah. I wonder if the school acted as a sort of a conduit for that. Like, so some of that is probably post-war refugees type of migration, right? But eventually the school can attract
0: minds
1: from all over the world.
0: No, the University of Iowa has a great international writers program that brought in. So it was, Iowa City is a surprisingly international center within Iowa.
1: Within the cornfields.
0: Within the cornfields. Right. And every time I go back, it looks a little different. There's more like Asian restaurants, and there's a new Asian grocery store. But I haven't been back in a while, so I don't know. Mm. Things like always shift and change.
1: Sure. Did you go to college?
0: I did. And since I was there in the middle of the cornfields and the University of Iowa was right there, I graduated high school a year early because it was not my favorite time.
1: Yeah.
0: I was just
1: so
0: very...
1: So you just kind of worked your butt off and did it
0: and
1: to get out.
0: With fellow friends who also felt the same way, like, this is, we're not learning what we want to learn.
1: Right.
0: We want to be able to express ourselves and speak out against what's happening. We need to get out of here and start going to college or doing, you know, getting out into the world and doing something else. Mm-hmm. So, since the university was right there, I started taking classes while I was in high school.
1: Wow.
0: And very soon, I got a full musical scholarship to study flute at the University of Iowa. It was lovely, but I found that practicing 8 hours a day, or not, I wasn't that dedicated, but 5 to 6 hours a day in a little tiny practice room was not my thing. I wanted to interact with other humans. And it was great to like play in chamber orchestra or in different small groups, but I took one acting class just for fun, and that kind of like just felt more like what I really wanted to do.
1: It flipped a switch for
0: you. Yeah, it flipped a switch. But and also, I forgot to say that when I got the scholarship, when I got the scholarship to study music, I told my father that I had gotten this scholarship, and his response was, I never told you could go to college. I didn't tell you that you could apply for this scholarship. I never told you could major in music. And complete disapproval on that, even though I had thought that I was doing what I ought to do. But I shouldn't have been a music major. I ought to have gone into medicine.
1: Medicine. Mm-hmm, mm-hmm.
0: Yeah. So since I had already like kind of crashed the party and like met with disapproval, I ended up taking more and more theater classes and eventually changing my major to be, what is it? Oh, what is it called? I don't know. It's like a master of whatever. I mean, a bachelor. Yes. Bachelor of, interdisciplinary arts.
1: Okay.
0: So I just freed myself up to like, I want to take some dance. I want to take some ceramics. I wanted to learn how to draw. I want to learn how to paint. I want to learn how to write. So I took all of those classes, not thinking what kind of a career would that end up in. I'm sure my father was very worried because the response was, we encouraged you as a child and gave you music lessons and encouraged you to take art classes and... But that was not supposed to be your job. Right. That was just to round out your character.
1: Yeah.
0: And I was like, how was I supposed to know that? But then I was left with, okay, so I love to do all of these things. Now what?
1: Mm-hmm.
0: And so discovering theater, it's like, wow, okay. You need visual arts for that. Dance fits into that. Literary art fits into that. This is definitely for me. You know,
1: music.
0: It's like, oh yeah.
1: Costumes.
0: Yeah. People interaction.
1: Sometimes dance. Yeah.
0: Yeah. So yeah, taking that one class that was just for fun, and then feeling like getting positive feedback, but also feeling like, oh, well, I'm not really liking my own life necessarily right now, but I'm really enjoying, you know, putting myself into this other character.
1: Mm-hmm.
0: Yeah.
1: Mm-hmm. I don't have children, but I do have some nephews, and I always think it's as important, if not more important, to find something you love doing than something that you do very well. Because I think if you love it, you will eventually do it very well, if not right away. So it sounds like you went that kind of same route, whereas might not have been what your parents wanted for you, but okay. So
0: I'm shaking my head. No, you're right.
1: Yes.
0: Yeah.
1: So you're in San Francisco. How did that happen?
0: Okay. So it was a cold winter day, literally. A cold winter day. I got a phone call from Paul Kirby of the Caravan Stage Company in Canada. And at the time, I kind of glossed over all of this stuff, but I married my clown teacher when I was in undergrad. Anyways.
1: Okay. There's a grimace on Keiko's face.
0: Well, yeah, it didn't end up sticking.
1: Yeah.
0: But he was from Canada. This theater company was from Canada. They were actually calling for him and soliciting, you know, looking for actors. He had studied at Dell'Arte School of Mime and Comedy. And they called, and I said, well, he isn't home right now. And they described the job. We're a horse-drawn theater company in Canada, and we were wanting to know if Bill would want to come and work with us this summer. And then they asked me about me, and then they said, and what's your relation to Bill? And I said, oh, I'm his wife. And they were like, oh, well, we don't like to separate couples. What do you do? Well, I'm an actor. And I was like, oh, well, would you be interested? Yes. So we ended up coming to California, where the tour was coming down from Vancouver or Armstrong, BC, where they were headquartered.
1: Okay.
0: And coming down through California, we hit them up in Redding.
1: Yeah.
0: And lived in tents on a ranch.
1: I know it's hot in the summer in Redding. Is it cold in the winter?
0: It's very cold in
1: the
0: winter.
1: Yeah, they actually have weather.
0: Which is where when we arrived, like just as the snow was melting. But so then I spent the next year and a half traveling with horse-drawn wagons driven by Clydesdale horses.
1: Wow.
0: Yeah, 5 wagons, 13 Clydesdales, 5 light horses.
1: And that's the whole company travels.
0: Well, there were humans, too, involved.
1: Yeah, yeah, yeah.
0: Yes.
1: Well, oh, no.
0: And we set up a tent that would accommodate about 700 audience members. The wagons had, like, batteries that were charged up by the wagon wheels as we traveled.
1: Awesome.
0: Although they stopped working during mid-run. That's okay. We had a generator as well. But the show was also political theater, mostly about climate and ecological things, because we would end up setting up the tent in a field on a farm and came down throughout California 8 miles an hour,
1: or
0: sometimes 10 miles an hour, stopping traffic all along the way, pissing people off, you know, people. It's like, when is the last time you've seen a horse-drawn caravan? Never, right? Just
1: correct.
0: Enjoy it.
1: Yes. I'm guessing this is now in the 80s.
0: This is now in the mid-80s.
1: Mid-80s, okay.
0: Yeah.
1: The Reagan years, let's just, I guess, say.
0: So, yes.
1: I mean, there's never a shortage of things to protest in this country, and but that was
0: a very
1: specifically heated time. Did you come to San Francisco on that tour?
0: I did.
1: Okay. Was that your first time to be here?
0: I came here once when I was 13 on a school field trip.
1: Do you remember it?
0: I remember it very well.
1: Yeah.
0: Yeah, no, I loved San Francisco. We came on a California trip. We went to Yosemite Valley, Grand Canyon, ended up with one whole day in San Francisco. I had to go to the Hate and check it out.
1: Mm-hmm.
0: And it was kind of like in my mind is a place I would like to come back to.
1: Mm-hmm.
0: But I never thought that I would end up just plunking down and living here.
1: Yeah. I relate to that 100%. When I moved here, I didn't have a plan. I was just like, I need this right now, 26 years later.
0: Right.
1: Yeah, I relate to that. So what's the story of you deciding to...
0: To stay here?
1: To stay, yes.
0: Right, so the Caravan Stage Company ended up in the Bay Area. And I should have gone back to the University of Iowa to finish my MFA, but the thought of going back to an Iowa winter was really distasteful to me at the time. And I got a job doing a show with World of Tales Theater Company. We did children's theater. And I was like, well, maybe I could just start acting. Maybe I don't need the MFA in textile design, which my MFA was going to be in textile design. I decided to stay in San Francisco. And then an audition came up for me for the Dragon Lady's Revenge, which the Mime Troupe did in 86.
1: Okay.
0: And I did that tour. That was my first show. Joined the collective in 86. And I've been here ever since. It's a long time.
1: 40 years.
0: Yes.
1: Amazing. So now we have your story. Now you're with
0: SF Mime Troupe. So that has landed me here at the Mime Troupe.
1: That was Keiko Shimasato Carrera. We recorded this podcast at the SF Mime Troupe studio in the Mission. Parts 2 and 3 of this episode are available on our website, storiedsf.com. In them, Keiko is joined by fellow collective member Michael Jean Sullivan. Music for Storied San Francisco was produced, performed, and curated by Otis McDonald. 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

Hello and welcome to Forked Tongue. I'm your humbly howling host, Wolf Whistle Rose. Thanks to BFF.fm for lending me the next 2 hours. We're celebrating life and afterlife on today's show, opening with the Staple Singers, Will the Circle Be Unbroken, and John Fahey's Funeral Song for Mississippi John Hurt, currently playing. On a personal note, my mother passed away recently, and there wasn't a funeral, as we'd been estranged for almost 20 years. Like a lot of folks, she struggled with substance abuse, psychosis, and disrepair from years in and out of jail. So this is my small service for her, and since she was a hard-living firecracker of a woman, I've made an effort to balance the songs that give me peace with some honky-tonkin', misbehavin', and torrid secular tunes. After all, maybe heaven's the place where mom gets to have fun without hurting anyone. So even if gospel's not your thing, I hope you'll stick around for the rhythm and blues, bluegrass, boogie-woogie, and other roots music coming your way. Up next, the queen of rockabilly, Wanda Jackson, is going to sneer at angels and devils alike with Hard-Headed Woman. Sister Rosetta Tharpe will sprint us through a spirited version of 99 and a Half Won't Do. And O.V. Wright will turn up the Southern Soul on Motherless Child. Don't go nowhere. We're just getting started.

You're listening to Soul Vibrations by Dorothy Ashby on Forked Tongue. We last heard All Yourn by Tyler Childers, Milky White Way by the CBS Trumpeteers, and Buzzard Lope by Bessie Jones. Mary Chapin Carpenter is coming up next with her 1991 hit, Down at the Twist and Shout. Almost certainly my first taste of Zydeco and Cajun music. My most vivid memories of my mom from my early childhood years are of us singing in the car to early 90s country music, back when it still had its regional twang and those neo-traditional years before country crossed over and filled arenas with the likes of Shania and Garth. And so after our dose of Fado Do, you'll hear Lucille Barbie and the Church of the Living God with Straighten Them, Lord, and Brother Claude Eli's Ain't No Grave Gonna Hold My Body Down. I'm Wolf Whistle Rose, taking the dirt road on BFF.fm.

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Leave them alone. Because you can't, I can't. Preachers can't, deacons can't, choir can't, members can't. Takes God, knows how, got time. Saturday what?

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You're listening to Tearing Up Heaven by Caroline Dahl on Forked Tongue. We last heard God Almighty's Gonna Cut You Down by the Golden Gate Quartet, Some Dark Holler by Dwight Yoakam and the Nitty Gritty Dirt Band, and Mama Died and Left Me by Howlin' Wolf. This show's dedicated to anybody who lost their mom, especially if it was a complicated relationship. I thought I had a handle on the messiness of life and the mysteries of what comes after, but my mother's recent death cracked all that wide open again. So let's ask the old songs and some modern ones too, because even the saddest songs are weightless compared to our heavy human matter. Up next, we'll have Nico Case taking on Johnny Paycheck's If I'm Gonna Sink, I Might As Well Go to the Bottom, followed by Sam Cooke and the Soul Stirrers, Jesus Paid the Debt. You can absolutely hear the foreshadowing of Sam Cooke's soul career slipping into the gospel around the 1 minute mark on that song, so keep an ear out. And then we'll follow up with Mance Lipscomb's When Death Comes Creeping in Your Room. 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I'm Wolf Whistle Rose, kicking up dust.

You're listening to Nowhere to Go by Alan Toussaint on Forked Tongue. We last heard Killin' Time by Pokey Lafarge, Uncloudy Day by Willie Nelson, and You Got to Walk That Lonesome Valley by Mississippi John Hurt. Up next, the soul queen of New Orleans, Irma Thomas, is going to tell us all about Fancy, recorded in 1972 on the Lost Cotillion album, shelved decades before Reba McEntire made the song a hit, which was one of my mom's favorites. We'll then follow up with Dolly Parton's The Seeker and Clarence Carter's She Ain't Gonna Do Right. I'm Wolf Whistle Rose, going everywhere the Mississippi meanders on BFF.fm.

You're listening to Blessed Quietness by Pastor T.L. Barrett and the Youth for Christ Choir. We last heard Stranger in a Strange Land by Leon Russell, I'll Have a New Body, I'll Have a New Life by Hank Williams, and I Stole the Right to Live by Michael Hurley. Up next, Ada Richards is going to play Sinner and Saint with I'm Drunk and I'm Real High in the Spirit of God off the groovy compilation Good God, Born Again Funk. Little Richard's going to take over after that with The Girl Can't Help It, and Mississippi Fred McDowell's going to get our hearts right with his hypnotic blues, Jesus on the Main Line. I'm Wolf Whistle Rose, ready to shout on BFF.FM.

You know, like I told you, I play both styles. I got some questions for some special song, right quick. Jesus is on the main line. Tell him what you want. So I'm going to play for you. I hope you're in here. You're listening.

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0: One, two, three, nine.

You're listening to Available Space by Rye Cooter on Forked Tongue. We last heard May I Never by Hayes Carl with Ray Wiley Hubbard, Shovels and Rope, and several more friends. When I Get Home by Estelle C. Ball and Blair Reedy, and Angel is the Devil by Steve Earle. Up next, we have an original bad girl and Alabama icon, Lucille Bogan, bringing the dirty blues with Strutting My Stuff, recorded around 1930. After that, we'll have a rare glimpse into 19th century music with the Georgia Fife and Drum Bands, Why Sorrow Done Passed Me Around, followed by Old Gospel Ship by Ruby Vass. I'm Wolf Whistle Rose, bringing heaven down to earth on BFF.FM.

You're listening to Goodbye, Honey, You Call That Gone by Lucius Smith, recorded by Alan Lomax on his Southern Journey from 1959 to 1960. We are staring down the tail end of my time in the Secret Alley. The Stanley Brothers are going to see us to the door with Angel Ban. We hope you've enjoyed the celebration of life and afterlife on BFF.fm. And Mom, I love you. I'm sorry we never got around to forgiving each other. And I'm sorry your life was hard all the way through. Hope you're resting easy now and that you catch a few of the songs I've sent up your way. I'm Wolf Whistle Rose, howling out.

0: start playing them like that.
1: Mm, you just don't hear it.
0: What is that?
2: Thank you.
0: All right, you don't hear them play like that.
1: It's lovely. So yeah.
3: What's the name of the last tune you sang?
0: That's Goodbye, Honey, You Call That Gone.
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0: If you want to hear the rooster crow, spring a little corn right before you do.
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0: I don't gamble and I can't see how my money get away from me.

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1: 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All right. 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

Hello, you are listening to San Francisco Retro on BFF.fm. That was Yes We Can by the Pointer Sisters, the Bay Area's own. And today we are going to be listening to a selection of disco, funk, and R&B homegrown right here in the Bay Area. The Bay Area has a rich legacy with all three of these genres, namely with funk, especially kind of emerging as a new genre out of a fusion of many different genres, of course. And Sly and the Family Stone is one of those bands that certainly put Bay Area funk on the map. And funk was also a progressive genre, meaning that it was creating new song forms and ways to compose. So without further ado, I would like to play a classic that I haven't spun for a long time on SF Retro. I Want to Take You Higher. And that's what we're going to do. My name is Davia. Thanks for tuning in. Here's Sly and the Family Stone.

That was Got to Be Enough by Confunction. And they are from Vallejo, California, and are crediting Sly and the Family Stone for their inception, which goes to show that one little spark creates a whole explosion of culture. And before that, we heard Stars by the great Sylvester. And that was written by Patrick Crowley, who was a very prolific songwriter, producer, and DJ during the 1970s. Wrote tracks like Menergy and all these things that you might hear on a deep cut disco playlist, but you don't even know who that person is. And unfortunately, we lost him during the AIDS crisis, like so many wonderful queer artists during that era. But at the same time, we have their legacy. And there's, without a doubt, Patrick Crowley, had he survived and stayed healthy, probably would have been producing all the pop girlies of the 80s and the 90s, I can assure you. But of course, it was not meant to be, but he set the groundwork for a really important disco dance legacy here in San Francisco. On that same wave, I would say, as Giorgio Moroder. He was very, very inspired by Giorgio, of course, and kind of took his sort of new wave synthesizer sound into his own hands and created really wonderful productions. So Stars is a great example of that. It's a 10-minute cut, short for disco, because you want to keep people dancing as long as they can. So I'm enjoying today so much. I think it's been such a nice thing to dip back into because I haven't played these tracks in a while. And speaking of not playing certain tracks in a while or not really, you know, maybe appreciating certain places as much as you could, BFF is now spearheading the spring donation campaign. We're calling it Tune In Where You Plant, Where You're Planted. And in this way, we want people to donate to the stations that are supporting their local communities and artists. BFF is one of them. So we have launched a Give Butter campaign on our website where you can donate. We have a bit of a leaderboard going on. We have competition between certain DJs to see who can raise enough money or, you know, nobody is losing or winning here. We're all winning because we're all raising money, but if you would like to donate to my particular campaign, you can do so. It's under my name, Davia Schendel /SFRetro. And you can leave a nice little comment about why you love my show or why you love BFF. 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And when we're not thriving, we're not thriving. So we're very, very grateful for everybody's support, especially during these times where a dollar has to be kept, you know, a little bit tighter. 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So it's not easy to miss at all. Coming up, we've got a lot more exciting cuts for you. And speaking of Patrick Crowley, I'm going to play his classic, Menergy. As I mentioned, it's really exciting, dramatic, a perfect way to get through this afternoon on a Thursday. The weekend is just right around the corner. And maybe a little Menergy will get you there. 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Tune in as we play more funk, disco, and R&B from here in the beautiful Bay Area.
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1: Pretty cool we get a shout out from Boots Riley. And by the way, his new movie, I Love Boosters, is out this Friday. If you want to support the Bay Area film scene, go see it. Now, that track, Anniversary, is by Tony, which is a group also based here in the Bay Area. So let me dial it back a bit and talk about what I just spun, because all of these bands are from the Bay. We've got Pebbles with Mercedes Boy. And Pebbles is from the East Bay. And she wrote that song. And of course, she got her start, and this is very interesting, she got her start doing backup for Confunction, singing backup at 16. So there's a lot of sort of lineage within all of these bands, you know, making sure that everybody is supporting each other. Everybody's getting a start somehow. And that's definitely going to be on repeat. That's the first spin for SF Retro, Pebbles. And then we got Timex Social Club with Rumors. And Timex Social Club is from Berkeley, and they wrote that song inspired by the drama that was happening at Berkeley High, which I think is great and very subversive. And then we have this beautiful, beautiful declaration of commitment and love in Anniversary off of Sons of Soul by Tony. And it's so beautiful with those strings. It's kind of giving like power, Tower of Power, when they would do their little bit more lovely kind of sentimental tracks. So they originated from Oakland. And of course, the band name, Dwayne Wiggins, Rafael Sadiq, and Timothy Christian Riley. So they are not Tony. You would think that that would be funny, but no. They said it had a good ring to it. And they played with Prince. Okay, this is another thing. Prince didn't pick anybody to be on his band. You had to be to his standards. So they played on Prince's Parade Tour in 1986. And this is another thing about Prince and his relationship to the Bay Area. He came out here a lot in his early career. He actually recorded up in Sausalito, I think on the first album. And that's how he met the Escovedo family and Sheila E., who we're going to play right after this. But so that's how he knew all these bands. And of course, he loves Sly and the Family Stone. Anyway, there's a mutual appreciation society between Minneapolis and the Twin Cities area with the Bay Area, for sure. We're connected by music. And so after they form post Parade Tour, and this is the Under the Cherry Moon era, they get these songs out. Now, Anniversary is definitely a little bit more of a deep cut to some degree, and its intention is really beautiful. You know, you play it for your special someone, and it's got these really, really beautiful string passages that I really liked. So I will say, and oh, this is funny too. This is kind of random, and I don't think there is any connection, but my DJ neighbor, Tony, who comes right after me at 2 o'clock, his show is called House of Love, and Tony, this band, put out an album called House of Music in 1996. So I don't know, Tony, if you're listening, is there any connection? Is this the inspiration for your DJ name? I don't know. Maybe not, but a girl can dream. Okay, we're going to play some Sheila E. since we mentioned her name. And of course, Sheila is from Oakland, of course. She's performing, I think, this weekend in Palo Alto, East Palo Alto, for a benefit. So She's still out there. She's still doing the thing, playing her percussion and singing. I was so lucky to see her and Prince live back in 2011 on his tour at the Oracle Arena. And that was such a party. You guys don't have, if you were there, you'll understand. But if you weren't there, oh, it was great. It was so great. There was so much love in that room. So many people were just enjoying themselves. It was great. And that is something I hope to create with my own shows, you know? Now I just feel like I'm on confession hour. But here is a love bazaar. And you know how bizarre love can be, right? Very, very bizarre. And this is a song that I like to listen to a lot when I'm walking, because there is a sort of, how shall I say, a groove, and it never diverts from the groove. It's not really trying to be progressive in that crazy way of cutting through all these different sections. This is the 12-minute version, everybody. I want you to dance. This is Sheila E., Love Bazaar on SF Retro.

0: That was Club Nouveau with Heavy on My Mind, a nice new jack swing production on that. I love those percussive, sharp sounds from that era. Really, really fun. And we heard before that, of course, A Love Bizarre. And Club Nouveau came out of that 80s, 90s R&B. And of course, technically they're from Sacramento, but you know, I can expand it out there. Come on, you guys. Remember on my first show, I played a couple tracks by bands that came out of, you know, Sacramento, and people were like, "You can't do that." And I'm like, "Well, if they recorded in the city or in the East Bay, can we just give them a little bit of slack?" You know, I feel like in SoCal, that's for people who maybe come from like Santa Barbara or something like that. Anyway, it's all love, okay? So Club Nouveau was a spinoff of Timex Social Club, which we played earlier, right? So it's interesting how certain groups kind of evolve or have two parallel groups out of the same number of members. And it's very interesting how the music world works, isn't it? But they actually got Grammy nominated in 87 for Lean On Me. So the Bill Withers cover, which is very famous. And they're still going, believe it or not, which is pretty amazing. And they've been touring here and there. So if you want to go check them out, go check them out. Because basically, if you're going to see them, you're going to go see members of Timex Social Club, too. I would be so down to coordinate a type of festival that really just brings these Bay Area acts together somehow. I know it's going to take a minute to do that, though. Let's see, 5 years down the line, hopefully, we can do that. But at the same time, who knows? We're going to be taking it back to the 70s here with Tower of Power, Squib Cakes. Tower of Power, of course, classic funk band, still in operation also. And one of those bands that provided a great institution-like setup for musicians to train and tour. And again, one of the classics of the Bay Area. Here we go. Squib Cakes, Tower of Power. Before that, we're going to hear a short message.
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That was You're Not the Same by Maze featuring Frankie Beverly. Great track off of one of those big member bands coming out of the 70s and 80s that incorporated jazz and funk. Before that, we heard Sweet Baby by Stanley Clark and George Duke. Stanley Clark on the bass, George Duke on the vocals. A nice little R&B cut there. And of course, Tower of Power with that cut off of a compilation album. And I mistakenly said we were going back to the 70s. That was officially released in 81, but it was a cut that was written in the 70s. So I'm not super inaccurate on that, but I know there are people out there. So I do it for you. We're going to be playing a few more tracks before I have to say arrivederci for the day. I'm very excited about what's happening next week on SF Retro. And I will create so much anticipation for this because that's the point. I am going to be talking to royalty. San Francisco music history royalty. So place your guesses now and go as wild as you can imagine. And I'm also really excited to be playing Total Accord Fest, the opening night of Total Accord Fest at the bottom of the hill on June 3rd in a couple of weeks. I'm joined by a really great group of musicians on stage with me, Chloe Ladine, Chloe Montoya, and Spencer Lane. And we're really excited to just bring a really fun 30 minutes of strong music. We want you to dance. We want you to feel inspired. We want you to feel beautiful and love and all of that. So if you want to come and just have a really good time, buy your tickets online at Bottom of the Hill because they're going quickly. There might be some at the door, but I don't want you to be turned away. Not that that is going to happen, but you don't want to miss this. Seriously, you don't. Okay. So that being said, there's a lot of exciting things in the pipeline for SF Retro. As we head into the summer festival season, we will be possibly involved in that. I cannot speak so much on that front, but we will be featuring a lot of really wonderful special guests over the summer and folks who are on tour, folks who are putting out new records. It's all going to be happening. So just you wait. And if you're hearing my show for the first time today and you like what you hear, you should maybe consider giving us a little donation to the Give Butter campaign. I just saw that Andrew Smith donated. Thank you so much, Andrew, for donating. And be like Andrew. Donate any amount. We just hit 50% of our overall goal for the spring with that donation from Andrew. So that's exciting. We're really, really, really excited to continue and grow. This station is 10 years old and more now at this point. So we're very excited to keep creating this wonderful community. So what's going to be closing us out today? We're going to listen to some Cold Blood, another late 60s funk rock outfit, and a few more tracks, and I'll check in before the last one. So let's listen to Down to the Bone by Cold Blood. 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

0: Thank you so much for tuning into SF Retro today. It's been a lovely 2 hours of disco, R&B, and funk, and I've enjoyed sharing these tracks with you, spinning some old favorites and some deep cuts maybe you never heard. So I'll see you next week with our special guest. I'll be announcing it the day before, so stay tuned. If you want to follow me on Instagram, I'm at DAMSCH. And buy your tickets for Bottom of the Hill on June 3rd, because those are going to go, all right? You know what to do. And shout out to Richard Kwan for donating, my special guest from last week. Thank you so much for donating to the Give Butter campaign. All right, stay safe, tell someone you love them, and free your mind. It's going to close out our set today, this track from En Vogue. My name's Davia, and see you next time.
1: 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Wrote a song about it? Like to hear it? Here it go.
2: Free go!

Welcome on another edition, House of Love, ladies and gentlemen. I am your host, the man with a master plan, the brother from another mother, the mister with your sister. Ladies and gentlemen, I'm your host, D.

orchestra too. I know. Appreciate you. Ugh. We're back. Ladies and gentlemen, thank you very much. All the well wishes. Had a little scare, but it's all right. But here I am. We're back in the studio, ladies and gentlemen. House of Love, BFF.FM. Miss you. So much has happened. I don't even know where to start. Last week I talked about Lindsey Graham passing. Still don't know where Mitch McConnell is. President went on live TV and did what he does the best, which is not tell the truth. Last night, or two nights ago, no, I don't know when it happened, but it happened. But we had one AI company was doing a test, and their AI bot hacked into another AI company. Skynet is happening. It's crazy. And we're back at war. But hey, at least you're here. You're listening to House of Love. You're listening to me. And we're going to be playing some... we're going to have an interesting show today. Because I've been wanting to curate something. Besides myself playing a show tomorrow, which I will get to in a little bit later. But the reason why people listen to my show is because it's different every week. It's different. And so I wanted to continue the trend. And one thing I thought was very interesting, I had an email, a message from somebody who was giving me ideas. And one of the ideas that they gave me was, at one point, we actually had a lot of TV and movie actors and actresses that had a music career. So they were like, why don't you do that? And I said, you know what? That sounds like a brilliant idea. So that's what today is. We're going to play songs. Every artist has been in TV or movie and decided music was where they should also try. So, with that being said, we're going to get right into it. First song, first person that came to mind, I thought to myself, I was like, who would be perfect? And came from a very, very, very popular 80s TV show called Miami Vice. Therefore, we have Don Johnson going to be singing Heartbeat. Just to let you know, this is like off the cuff. I don't write anything down. I don't have a script. It's everything that comes up. And so, that being said, we're going to talk about wrestling. Of course, cool things have happened in wrestling. We've got to talk about that. We're going to talk about the World Cup and how crazy it is. And then what they're doing. What they're doing afterwards is kind of weird. What America is also doing. Crazy stuff. And then we're going to talk about basketball. We're going to talk about some football. And we're also going to talk about what ESPN just did as of like 2 or 3 days ago. It's crazy. Enough about that. Let's get to the music. Ladies and gentlemen, Don Johnson.
heartbeat. Every artist that you hear, it's been on TV and or movie, decided they wanted to put an album out. Don Johnson's Heartbeat from Miami Vice. Please enjoy.

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1: Tribute.
0: Long time ago, me and my brother Kyle here, we was hitchhiking down a long and lonesome road.
1: All of a sudden, there shined a shiny demon in the middle of the road.
0: And he said,
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0: Well, me and Kyle, we looked at each other.

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I didn't know that. Anyway, whoa, you know what? Because it's live. I gotta edit something. Anyway, because I have to keep everything, on the ups.

So, anyway, what we got is Brian Austin Green with that song, You Send Me. That's right, you hear me typing because we're live. And boom.

0: song. Okay, got it. Love it. Me. All right. Brian Austin Green with You Send Me from 90210 Fame. Tatiana Ali before that from The Fresh Prince of Bel-Air with Boy, You Knock Me Out. Joey Lawrence with, actually, this is funny. Tatiana Ali and Joey Lawrence had a top 20 hit. Joey Lawrence with Nothing My Love Can't Fix. Now, I know I'm going to hit a lot of people that are like, I can't believe you put this on there, because they were, you know, they had a band first. But technically, Jack Black's very first gig was acting when he did Pitfall for Atari commercial. So we threw in Tenacious D tribute. Before that was Rick Springfield, Jesse's Girl. That one was a top 10 hit in the 80s. We had Jennifer Love Hewitt with How Do I Deal from the I Steal Know What You Did Last Summer music motion picture soundtrack. Jennifer Love Hewitt actually had music career still, actually. Jack Wagner, All I Need. That one was a top 10 hit. Bruce Willis. You didn't know about that, huh? Yeah. When he was playing on Moonlighting, he had himself a little album, and it actually did all right. It was in the top 100. And Respect Yourself was the second highest single on that album. Alyssa Milano, What a Feeling. Not really big in America, but in Japan, huge. And that was What a Feeling, which was the first single off the album. And it was, she wrote it for her little brother that was born. And then we started off with Don Johnson, Heartbeat. That's right. Everything you heard, everybody, actors, actresses, been in TV, movies. Yes, they had a song. They had an album. They wanted to conquer the world. But enough of that. Everybody should know what time it is.
1: Showtime! Woo! Woo! Woo!
0: Yes, sir. Yes, sir. It's time for your wrestling news. Let's start with the WWE. WWE had finally addressed the Rhea Ripley controversy. She tore her meniscus, and they didn't know how long she was going to be out, but now they have an update, and she will not be cleared to wrestle for SummerSlam. That's happening in a week. And with that being said, they have to find an interim women's champion. My commentary be damned with that, because I had two do not like the term interim, because why, like, you're basically the number one contender with a trophy that says I'm a number one contender. So When Rhea Ripley comes back, they get to have a fight to see who's going to be the champion. Anyway, so they're having qualifying matches. Five women, ladder match to see who is going, who is going to be the women's heavyweight. The WWE champion. Women's WWE champion. We will see. I don't know. But there's that. They are hyping Obafemi, Brock Lesnar, Hell in a Cell. Did you know Brock Lesnar is undefeated in the cell? I didn't know that. I didn't know that until Monday. Who knew? Paul Heyman knew. So, they are hyping the hell out of that. Last Monday's Raw was interesting because it had no women's matches. In fact, you had on Saturday night's main event, Lyra Valkyria beat Bayley after getting her nose shattered and she's bleeding all over the place. They made it seem like they wrote Bayley off because Bayley's contract is up and they haven't come to an agreement yet. So she might be out the dough, which is crazy because I always pictured her being in a lifer. But personally, I like returning gimmicks, right? And I would love for her to come back as the Hugger because I thought her theme song was amazing. If you don't believe me, oh my God. Let me get you. I need to educate you on this. So, Bayley's theme song. You're like, what the hell? But I'm telling you, to me, this was it. This was it. I love it. This was so good. Here it is. Just a little. I'm gonna give you a little taste. A little taste. You know what I mean? A little taste. Here we go. Just for a second.

Okay. I just want to give you a little taste. You know, you were banging your head to that. I'm telling you. Anyway, it would be cool if she came back like that. But anyway, I digress. They had nothing. They didn't give Lyra anything after that. You beat Bailey, who has technically, well, no, they didn't. They haven't won the U.S. title yet, and they haven't won the Intercontinental Championship yet. But before was Raw champion, SmackDown champion, and Tag Team champion, NXT champion. Yeah, like she did it all. But nothing for Lyra. And I don't know what's going to happen with Bayley. I hope she comes back. But if she comes to AEW, we will see. But enough of that. They hyped up more of the Bloodline, which is stupid because I don't know why they went back to that. But who am I? It is what it is. Raw was kind of eh. It's weird that the Vision with Bron Breakker, Logan Paul, Austin Theory, who are the tag champs, with Maxxine Dupri, look better and feel different with Maxxine Dupri and not Paul Heyman. Interesting. We'll see how that works out. I feel, in my opinion, that Paul Heyman, I don't think, has properly worked as like a face manager, which is weird because back in the 80s and 90s they had managers for both heels and good guys and bad guys, and over time good guy managers just didn't, they just kind of faltered, they just went away. And I thought that was weird because I know when I did it I had a manager. And God rest her soul, she was badass. Anyway, that was wrong. Let's go AEW. I know I skipped Cody and CM Punk, and I think the reason why I skipped that was because it feels rushed. We still have Gunther. Oh, speaking of Gunther and Nick Aldis, the GM of SmackDown, are about to get it on, and I love it because I like Nick Aldis. I didn't like him as Magnus in TNA because I thought that was like it was contrived. But when he went to the NWA and he won the 10 pounds of gold and he created the faction Strictly Business, and that's where you got Nick Aldis, you had Tom Latner, you had, I forgot the other person that was in there, but you also had, what is her name? The big girl. I want to say Caroline, Christine, Camille. That was her name. That was good. Because he came in, he looked sharp all the time. And he would talk mess, and he brought it. I loved it. I loved the whole thing about Strictly Business. It was old school, made you feel good. But that was back, NWA had good stuff. You know, Ricky Starks was in it. We had LA Knight, Eli Drake, the best promo ever. You should look up Eli Drake, NWA, Christmas. And he is drunk, but he's funny as hell. Check that out. Anyway, I'm rambling. They're going to face at SummerSlam. AEW, sorry. Get back. So last night's show was really good. Really good. Darby Allin lost because Kevin Knight had to cheat. They did this sick spot where he catapulted Darby Allin underneath the steps. It was crazy. So crazy.
then we had the Don Callis family come out, which was, you know, half the roster. It was half the roster. And Mark Andrews is going to fight Andrade at Redemption for the national championship. Kyle Fletcher is going to fight Bandido for the international championship. And then Kevin Knight is going to have the nerve to try to win the AEW heavyweight championship from Kenny Omega. Yeah, whatever. Tag team champions, Cope and Cage versus Claudio and Pac from Death Riders. They beat the crap out of them. So, Jay White and Clark Connors fought, and Jay White won, and then David Finley knocked him out with the shillelagh. Now it's going to be Juice Robinson and Jay White versus the dogs, in a chain match. It's going to be ridiculous. Some tension brewing between Kyle Fletcher and Kevin Knight, the one you look up to. So that's going to be good. I love it. I love it. They're trying to force tension between Will Ospreay and Kenny Omega and totally overlooking Redemption, which is ridiculous. I don't understand that. Then we had Tekla and Willow Nightingale, and they both can talk, and the crowd likes Tekla a little bit more, and then but they love Willow, so it's funny. Anyway, she jumps Willow. Willow gets her lick back, pounces her out the window, out the ring. It's great. Check that out. And then the main event: Mox, Kenny Omega, and Will Ospreay versus the Don Callis family. And Omega and his team win. Then the Don Callis family beats him up. The Young Bucks come out. Then Will ends up helping Mox, and then out of nowhere, as Kenny Omega is setting up the V trigger for Roppongi Vice, Kevin Knight comes flying over the top rope, hits Kenny Omega in the face with the TNT belt, causes him to bleed. He stands tall and ends the show. Redemption's going to be 8 hours long with a fantastic booking, but, you know, take a nap before you see it, because that's how jam-packed it is. Enough of my flapping of the gums. That was your wrestling in a minute, which was far from a minute. Next thing I got to talk about real quick is tomorrow, July 24th. At the Catalyst in Santa Cruz, we have Spark in the Dark featuring David J. from the legendary Bauhaus and Love and Rockets. So good. Tickets are still on sale. Catalyst.com. Check it out. Doors open at 6. You get your meet and greet. I get to interview. I get to interview David J. That's right. I'm landing David J. Just saying. We're going to have David J is going to be DJing from 11 to 1. Monster Sonic is going to play. We got DJs, the Barbary Ghost
Lynette Crescenzo. Lovely person from Love My Robot is playing. We have the folks from the Bucks. I'm going to be playing Brewbone, Sparkle Horse, Cena, Zeldris, Requiem, Valentine, all going to be playing. It's going to be upstairs and downstairs. Please come check it out. Get your tickets at catalyst.com or eTix. It's going to be great. It's going to be great. All put on by Sam Sonic. It's going to be great. Come down. Check it out. That's my plug. More to talk about later. I didn't even set up my other song. Because I'm an idiot. Did you know David Hasselhoff had a song? Yeah. I am typing because I forgot to put it in there, so this is live. It's live. Let's do this. All right, what song shall we do? All right. This is so crazy. I don't know what to do. Oh, man. I really don't know what to do. I'm trying to. All right, let's do September Love. Oh my God, this is going to be crazy. September Love, David Hasselhoff. Right here. On House of Love. Please. Enjoy. I can't believe this is happening. This is crazy. I can't wait to show you the something new because we'll go get to that later. Anyway, enjoy.

Ooh, ladies and gentlemen, let's talk about what we just heard. All right. That was Eddie Murphy. Of course. Party all the time. Party all the time. Then we had Patrick Swayze. She's like the wind. She's like the wind. Jamie Foxx. Back in the 90s. Had an album called Peep This Infatuation was what it was called. And that was number seven or six on the R&B pop charts back then. Then we had Will Smith with Boom. Shake, shake, shake the room. Did you know Scarlett Johansson had a song? Had an album, actually. It was critically acclaimed. Nobody listened to it, but still. Anywhere I Lay My Head is the name of the album. Falling Down was the name of the song. And they were practically, they were all Tom Waits cover. And she had David Bowie singing backup back then. Now that's good, right? Brie Larson, that's right, Captain Marvel. Had a in the 90s or early 2000s had a thing. The album was called Finally Out of PE. Life After You was the song we heard. Mila Jovovich from the Fifth Element and Resident Evil fame. Gentlemen Who Fell, the critically acclaimed folk album, The Divine Comedy. And then we started off with David Hasselhoff. September Love. September Love. That's right. Man, oh man. I gotta tell you, we gotta talk about this story. Open AI was messing with their new AI bot, you know, and had it in its sandbox. Thought they had everything taken care of. All the T's were crossed, the I's were dotted, and said, gave it a command. And the AI said, sure, broke out of the sandbox, and then went on the internet, found another AI company, and hacked into that. Found somebody's email, got into their login, and the rest is history. Crazy. It has sent alarm bells throughout the tech world because we ain't ready. Just putting it out there. We ain't ready. But people gonna be doing what they're doing. Skynet is gonna happen. We're all gonna be living in the forests. I don't know. It's crazy. But the reason why I brought that up, because it wasn't even like the command that they asked for

wasn't even that. They just took it upon itself. Like extra credit. It was trying to find vulnerabilities in its own company. And they were like, bet. But I'm going to do you one more. Right? Crazy. All right. It is time. We're going to do a commercial. And then when we get back, I'm going to get you. I'm going to get you on. I'm going to peep you on some stand-up comedy game. Right after...

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But the Hanging Garden Radio Show is more than just great dark music. We actually hang with the people that bring it to us, with bands and DJs from every corner of this country and beyond. 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My name is Owen, and in the words of Susie, I am inviting you to sit back and enjoy The Real McCoy.

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1: 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I wish I could say the same. I'm not very happy. I just moved out of my mom's house, and I just turned 20, and it's over. I'm not going to make it. Look at me. I'm not going to make it. I'm 6'3". I'm 145 pounds. I have a problem with wind. I don't even know what race I am. I'm all miscellaneous in the face. Like, my mom tells me I'm white, but, like, I can see my lips from here. I don't understand. Now I, being miscellaneous my whole life, now I just kind of go along with it. You know, I embrace it whenever girls are like, "Hey, man, are you Puerto Rican?" I'm like, "Yes." I'm a 6'3" Puerto Rican. Oh, man, I just dropped out of college. That was my big move this year. Yeah. I dropped out because I was dorming, and I didn't like dorming. That's it. I just left. I didn't like it. I think it's because, like, the first morning, me and my roommates, we all woke up with an erection, and we were like, "This isn't for any of us. This is creepy." And, like, then you know who's, like, bigger. So, like, you know, that guy makes all the decisions for the dorm. You know? Like, I'd be like, "Hey, you guys want to go to the movies?" And he'd be like, "We're not going to the movies." I'm like, "Okay, just checking." No, man, I only grew up with a mom. I didn't have a dad growing up. So, like, I don't know how to talk to women very well. You know? Because my mom taught me. And basically, moms just tell you a bunch of stuff that their husbands never told you. And, like, that's how they teach you. Yeah, my mom would be like, "You know, when you're talking to the ladies, look into her eyes, tell her she's beautiful, be respectful, don't touch." None of that stuff works. It doesn't. I never had that dad figure. Dads know how to teach you how to get laid. I never had that dad to be like, "All right, son, when the time comes, whip it out," and be like, "What are we gonna do about that?" Oh, man. I just got out of my first relationship. I'm very happy. I am. Because she wanted to get married. And I was like, "No, I have acne. We can't." I'm still in between acne creams right now. I can't even commit to an acne cream. She wanted to get, and I felt bad because she was like, "Well, if you don't stay with me, I'm going to kill myself. Because you're the only reason why I'm living." And I felt really bad. So I was like, "Listen. If this is the only reason why you are living, you should probably kill yourself, all right? Because, you know, there's a lot of good TV shows out right now. I think about killing myself all the time, but I'm like, oh, Walking Dead's coming back. All right, yeah. I can live another 3 months. No. Another reason why we broke up is because we watched this movie called The Vow. Has anybody ever seen that? Yeah. Well, basically, you know, she cried the entire time. And I did, too, because I was laughing. The movie's awful. If you don't know what it is, basically, Channing Tatum and Rachel McAdams are married. And in, like, the first scene, they get in a car accident. And luckily, she goes through the windshield. And, it's my favorite part. Because it's in, like, slow motion, so you get to enjoy it. So she goes through the windshield. She ends up losing her memory, and she doesn't remember that she's married. Movie should have been over right there. That's it. Should have been a short film about some lady who should have wore a seatbelt. That's all it needed to be. No, it was awful, because, like, now the rest of this movie, this poor guy is trying to make his wife fall back in love with him because she don't remember him. That would never happen. Ever. If that was me and I walked into the hospital room and I walk into my wife's room and I'm just like, "Honey, are you okay?" And she's like, "Who are you?" I would be like, "Wrong room. I'm sorry. That's my time. Thank you very much. Thank you."
2: That's right, ladies and gentlemen. P.
0: Pete Davidson. Yay. All right, ladies and gentlemen, you're ready for this? I'm ready for this because this is awesome. I'm not even having background music because we're going to do some more plug. Tomorrow, Spark in the Dark, Santa Cruz. Going to be DJing. Tons of good bands at the Catalyst. But special guest, David J. of Bauhaus and Love and Rockets. He's going to be DJing his personal music, his own collection. He's going to be doing that. It's going to be great. I love it. It's going to be awesome. You should check it out. 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Spark in the Dark. You're going to love it. It's going to be great. But in the meantime, I am going to play something that is new to me, but I'm not sure it's new to me. Since we're doing stars that have singles, I'm going to do a star son that's going to be singing a song. So, and I hope I picked the right one. Actually, I don't know. I don't remember the song that I heard, but I heard it was... shut up. I'm just going to play the song. Magnus Ferrell, which is Will Ferrell's son. Let's check it out. This is on Something New. It's new to me. May not be new to you, but it's new to me. Right here. Please, enjoy.

Yes, ladies and gentlemen, let's talk about that. Was Devo, Auto Modown Live. They just released that. And then we had Magnus Ferrell asleep talking. Telling you, I was on something new. I appreciate everybody that listens at home, at work, during workouts. I love it. It makes me happy. Anyway, don't forget, Smark in the Dark tomorrow, Santa Cruz. Boxes on Sunday. I'm going to be DJing that in that one as well. Until next week, everyone, love hard, love fast, but please pay it forward. Till next week, America.

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1: Just backstage, I was listening to some of Barbara's new words to some of the old songs, and I realized she's being very creative here, because some of the good old songs have got some lousy words. And it's a good example. Change them when you need to.

We are the conspiracy, and we shall not.

All your jails can't hold us. We shall not be moved. Sing it. All your jails can't hold us. We shall not be moved.

first time I sang this song, I was about 16 or 17. And I thought the people that sang this last verse must be, you know, they're a lot older than I am. They ought to be more experienced. But, gee, they sure are high on something because they're so, just so blamed, out of sight, optimistic, you know. How do they dare be like that? I can't see any end of this stuff. But after living through 30 years of watching the Chinese win and the Cubans win and the Angolans win and I realize they're absolutely right. We shall not be moved, right? We're here. You got to deal with us, folks, and we're

0: been in Europe on tour. The month's been kind of crazy, so I'm finally, like, going through all my texts. And, I was just kind of wondering what it means when you say...
1: Ghosting is a clear form of communication.
0: Like, what do you mean by that? Like, what do you mean by that?

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1: Ezekiel 25:17. The path of the righteous man is beset on all sides by the iniquities of the selfish and the tyranny of evil men. Blessed is he who in the name of charity and goodwill shepherds the weak through the valley of darkness, for he is truly his brother's keeper and the finder of lost children. And I will strike down upon thee with great vengeance and furious anger those who attempt to poison and destroy my brothers. And you will know my name is the Lord when I lay my vengeance upon thee.